0: French musician in certain circles, quite well known, but he lives. I did a project with him a long time ago, and now we're starting again. And with Gert-Jan, one of the first things we played, and we will. I will continue. And I'm just talking about the improvised things here. So.
1: And you are always the one also that.
2: Hello!
1: The people of the next show have arrived. Everything is moving around us.
0: Yeah.
1: Cool, yeah. You are a musician, but also an organizer. Always, right?
0: Yeah, but we have to stop because they have to get in. So let's just play the last song. And I come back next...
1: next week to speak
0: next week.
1: More.
0: Yeah. Or the next month or next year.
1: The best. Thank you so much, Lucas.
0: It was a big pleasure.
1: The best. So, dear audience, this was the Side Entrance Show. I'm Tisa Neja Herlets, your host for today. I always like to do this hello and goodbye in a very official, non-official way. Now we're gonna play Anne LaBerge and Lucas Simonis, the track Circumstantial Waltz. Thank you for listening. And now I click this and this and...
0: Yeah, I hear something.

Thank you.

déjà devant. 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

0: 1, 1, 1, 2, 3, 4, 5. We're live. Hello.
1: Hey.
0: I'm in the studio today with a guest, Feli.
1: Hey world, it's me, Feli.
0: Hey world, it's us. Victoria is not with us. Maybe she's listening in on the other side this time. So she left us alone.
1: She left us alone.
0: Mm-hmm.
1: She's in Bulgaria right now.
0: She is. She landed yesterday. And has been busy trying to figure out a way where we will
1: make
0: not entirely not make a show, yeah, today.
1: So she crafted us a show today.
0: Yes,
1: but we won't, maybe not answer every question. I'm sorry, Victoria.
0: We're gonna see how things go. We're gonna flow with some things we want to share. So we were listening back. Well, we were listening to the show that was playing before our own that just started. And the girls were talking about something that one of them did from
1: her work colleague, that her Korean co-worker believed in astrology and stuff. And yeah, we wanted to take this chance, pick it up, and also have a fortune reading for the world today.
0: It sounds mega, doesn't it?
1: Yeah, but who else than us?
0: I mean, it could be anyone.
1: Exactly.
0: So, we have prepared some stuff to whomever is listening into this.
1: Live on Warm Radio.
0: Yes, and we were talking about this show before coming live, and I asked Feli, how much would you like to disclose of yourself? And perhaps you can, you want to say something. How much do you want to disclose of yourself?
1: I mean, give me a question and we see how far we can go.
0: Mm, okay. Maybe you would like to play us a song.
1: A song?
0: Yeah.
1: All right. I can do that. Let's see. I have I could play an unreleased song, but
0: musician, an unreleased song.
1: Oh yeah,
0: you've given us something already.
1: I gave you something already. I could do that. Yeah, okay, let's do that. Yeah. So you want to hear it? It's
0: Why?
1: Let's see here. This one.
0: Okay.
1: But just yeah, it's a cacao song. It's about the cacao. You can play it.
0: Let's play it.

0: Yeah, that's a short snippet of the Kakao song.
1: Yeah.
0: We did in Lüdersdorf a while ago. Lüdersdorf was a hideout for me and later on also friends in Brandenburg, like not far away from Berlin.
1: Yeah, like a Corona hideout.
0: Corona hideout, yeah.

0: then?
1: The cacao. I think, honestly, this song came from the dishonesty from people who want to make business with cacao, but still like don't take care of moral logistics when it comes to cacao farming or paying the cacao farmers.
0: Sounds complicated.
1: Yeah. I mean, people drink cacao because of spiritual enhancement, to have a serotonin rush, to go to hugging parties, then letting yourself fall in the arms of someone who's catching you, and to warm up your heart before you drink a cacao. And I think all of this is a business, a bone hard business. Nothing is really warm around the heart. So we made this cacao song about the parody.
2: So shut up. Ladies,

0: now knownness, complete knownness, by drinking the holy liquid of the holy liquid. Now, listening to the making.
1: Sell it in the making. Pizza in the making.

0: Continue.
1: Middle trays. 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
0: Chopping boards.
2: Yeah.
0: Smelly onion chopping boards.
1: Flour in the air.
0: Dare to cut the food on your onion chopping board.
1: Tastes like feet.

0: People with fetishes are strange. We're talking about feet fetishes and body fetishes.
1: Generally,
0: fetishes are something really weird, you know? Like, why you would have, can be so obsessed with a card.
1: To plan a business strategy around your fetish.
0: You are obsessed by something and you objectifying them. It's not anymore about you as a person, just about your feet or your foot. If you encounter foot fetishes.
1: I have encountered one.
0: You have encountered
1: one? Yeah, I have. I was at a city park in San Francisco many years ago. This was too long ago, but fresh on my mind. A man approached me saying that he is a filmmaker filming shoes that travel, shoes that like to walk and go places. He looked at my shoes and went, "Oh, I would love to film your shoes. Can I film your shoes?" I said, "Yes." He said, "Yes. Come to my studio downtown." Gave me a business card. Left. And then met him. He told me to do things with my feet. Move them from left to right. Flap them. He told me to take my shoes off. Then socks. Too close. To show my feet.
0: Can I play a song?

0: So were you shy when you showed your feet to the foot fetishist in San Francisco?
1: What are you talking about?
0: You just told the story about the foot fetishist who invited you to your studio and you had to take off your shoes and your sock. And were you shy in that moment?
1: Is that what I said?
0: I think so.
1: I don't know if I remember.
0: But the story was true, with that you met a foot fetishist. Or was it a fake story?
1: Story about a foot fetish person I met.
0: In San Francisco.
1: San Francisco. I don't think the story was mine.
0: Interesting.
1: Was it yours?
0: It was also not mine, but I don't know how many lives I lived already. Also, it could have happened. My story with... I came up with the foot fetishist because my neighbor told me the story.
1: Oh, maybe it was her story.
0: Yeah. But the foot fetishist, she was opposed to, was on Fusion Festival.
1: Oh.
0: So there are lots of foot fetishes out of...
1: I mean, the whole thing sounds a little bit scary, and I did wake up this morning with a feeling of horror in the air. How did you wake up?
0: I woke up like my eyes were swollen. I feel they are still swollen. But yeah, besides that, quite good, I think. I have a rhythm here, which I like.
1: Because elsewhere you don't have a rhythm?
0: No. I'm out of rhythm.
1: Where?
0: Elsewhere. Feel, here it's as a tact, the Dutch tact, which grooves me in. Yeah.
1: Yeah. How is it, like, if you were to draw it, kind of this feeling of tact?
0: Draw it?
1: Yeah.
0: Like with the pencil?
1: Yeah.
0: I would draw lines.
1: Mm.
0: I would draw lines with a separation of space in between.
1: Proportional space?
0: Yeah.
1: Like geometrics?
0: Geometrics, yeah. Time space.
1: Time space.
0: Yeah.
1: Euclidean.
0: That's what
1: space.
0: Rhythm is.
1: Mm. Patterns.
0: Yeah, sound events and the proportion of time in between those sound events.
1: I remember when I was writing an application for a workshop open call to work with the French ensemble Ancien. I asked you what you think about rhythm, and you responded that rhythm is the sum of sound events. And I wrote that in my submission. Yeah. And I think it made a lot of clarity to my understanding of rhythm.
0: Oh, wow. Mm-hmm. That's amazing. And you were chosen.
1: I was chosen.
0: Yay. Yes.
1: Very excited.
0: That's amazing.
1: To be working with this ensemble. Yes. Don't know what else to say about that, but yeah, very excited about it. On that, I'm going to play a song which I've been obsessed about just because it's the radio.

0: Heads, heads, tail.
1: Heads, heads, tail. Okay.

0: Telltale Heads.
1: Telltale Heads.
0: Telltale Heads.
1: Telltale Heads.
0: Telltale Heads.
1: Telltale Heads.

0: Tail.
1: Tail. Tail.
0: Tail, tail, tail.

would have to be seen to be liked. I don't need external validation because I can validate myself. I don't need to be loved because I love myself. I don't have to do another statement in this time. Because the ones I'm reaching out to are anyway on my side already. I don't have to provide new information because all information is accessible. I don't have to educate because people don't want to be educated. Everything what we're discussing today was already discussed in 1977.

0: Every ponderance of the great, the joyous lake above, the gentle wind below, this hexagram consists of four strong lines inside and two weak lines outside. When the strong are outside and the weak inside, all is well and there is nothing out of balance. Nothing extraordinary in the situation. Here, however, the opposite is the case. The hexagram represents a beam that is thick and heavy in the middle, but too weak at the ends. This is a condition that cannot last. It must be changed, must pass, or misfortune will result. The weight of the great is excessive. The load is too heavy for the strength of the supports. The ridge hole on which the whole roof rests sags to the breaking point because its supporting ends are too weak for the load they bear. It is an exceptional time and situation. Therefore, extraordinary measures are demanded. It is necessary to find a way of transition as quickly as possible. And to take action.
1: Wow.
0: This promises success. For although the strong element is in excess, it is in the middle, that is, at the center of gravity, so that a revolution is not to be feared. Nothing is to be achieved by forcible measures. The problem must be resolved by gently penetrating to the meaning of the situation. Then the changeover to other conditions will be successful. The lake rises above the trees.
2: No, there is no way they can help us. The European people, they have given us money. They have already signed the document, so let us go back to Nigeria. We talked to them, they said no. They took us back to the frontier, to the bush. At that time, it was 2 at the, midnight, you know. So the baby was sick, the lady was sick. You know, things is not very easy. There is no water, no food. There is nothing. We take the pregnant man to the police station in Algeria. They told us to come back to Tunisia. Yeah, so we are here. There, we talk to the people. The people come. They give us water, food. They told us that the police are confused.
3: What happens when the police catches you?
2: They sent us back to the border.
3: And what do they do to you? Like, do they pack you in the car and drive you?
2: Yeah, they take us back to the border. They put us in the car, they take us back to the border. They drive us back to the border. And they left us to the border in the middle of the bush. They told us to go to Nigeria. Yeah. The Nigerian people told us that they don't have flights for us to go to our country, so they took us back to Tunisia. So we are confused. We don't know what to do. So we started walking at the middle of the night in the bush. We come to Kasserin. From there, we have one Arab guy that rescued us, put us in a vehicle, come to Fax. Yeah.
3: What is your option now?
2: like for me, I want to go to Europe, you know, because I'm suffering a lot here. It's not easy, you know. It's not easy.
3: What is in Europe, you think? What do you expect? What are your dreams or hopes for Europe?
2: I want to go and do something better for myself because, you know, in my country, I was doing information technology. I know how to repair computer. I know all those things. You know, I went to university. But, you know, my country is not easy for me. You know, my life is at risk. You know, I decided to take the journey to Europe. But here, they are, you know,

0: This is WOM Radio. Live on air. Yeah. We heard... This is Titi Bakorta.
1: Yes, it is. Yes. It's like charades. We're playing charades, musical charades right now.
0: Yeah. This is Titi Bakorta. Great guitarist.
1: Oh, yeah.
0: I love him so much. If you listen now, Titi, it's great working with you together.
1: We've been become very familiar with Titi's music, right?
0: Yeah. Yeah.
1: How come?
0: He is the musician for Transversale, a film we are working on together, which will be premiered this year.
1: Yes, we've been working all week on finishing the final edits. This is why Feli is here in the Netherlands.
0: Yay.
1: Yeah, it's been fun.
0: It's been fun, yeah. We're going to Amare in the studio every day, and it's great to hear the sound specialized on a 5.1 system.
1: We haven't really been listening to a 5.1 system though. And you know, today, we came straight from a editing session with our friend Yorgos, who's helping us out. And we have some. So many things we have learned through the process of this film.
0: Oh, yeah.
1: And, if anything, I think the one thing I take away from it is recording with at least a stereo mic.
0: Yeah, stereo mics.
1: What wonders that can do.
0: What do you think about room tones?
1: Yeah, room tones. It's kind of like a room's identity.
0: Mm.
1: Like a shade. What do you think?
0: Yeah, it's a fingerprint, yeah.
1: Mm.
0: But... yeah, we are so overflooded with technological devices that room sounds might become somewhat similar. We have all the same technology in our rooms.
1: Mm.
0: Wondering if that creates like a similar sound.
1: Singularity. I mean, we're hearing this word a lot. The singularity that might will come.
0: Mm. Singularity, the super intelligentsia, which make us even.
1: Even.
0: Singular. Not plural.
1: Yeah, feels a bit,
0: But yeah, we were talking also about that on our way here.
1: Yeah, you were saying there's a film, right? Some film.
0: Oh yeah, it's a blockbuster.
1: It's a blockbuster.
0: What is it called again? don't die. Don't die or something.
1: Coming to
0: meet. Good luck, have fun, don't die. Yeah.
1: And what was your film called again?
0: Transversale.
1: What is behind the name Transversale?
0: Oh. A transversale is a line which goes in the opposite direction of the direction of a wave. Mm.
1: So going against the grain?
0: Yeah, going against the expected direction. It's going right through it. That's a transversale in a physical sense. It's also a genre. Film genre.
1: Ah.
0: Transversal film.
1: Mm.
0: Combining different mediums and visual styles, and could be also called experimental film, I guess, but someone said, yeah, now we have a transversal film. As genre, but I don't see the difference to an experimental film.
1: Yeah, but I guess in the editing process we had to, there was a lot of transversal moments. Is that something that you took as a reference to you or the protagonists?
0: It was more in the way of how I started filming and collected the material. And the challenge to work with the different material. Camera-wise, also recording technique-wise, how I made the interviews. So we had to find a transversal line which is not following the classical way of telling a story in a documentary. Even try to tell a story in a documentary was the process of it also. Because first I wanted to make it really bluntly like a political research, which we just heard also in this testimony. But yeah, during that process I decided with the editor that that doesn't work for us and we focus just only on our protagonists and let them tell their stories. So yeah, looking forward to finish that project this year. Check out our website to do some advertisement.
1: Yeah, a bit of moment of that. But yes, it is a, you have followed the lives of three very remarkable people, and there's been a lot of effort to keep their stories, present their stories in a honest manner.
0: Yeah, and also the way how they are and the way they deal with the situation in their very own strong, resilient.
1: Strong and humorous and lively, yeah.
0: And life.
1: Full of spark. It's
0: full of spark. I mean, if you knew what these people were going through, And they're still so
1: sexy.
0: So alive and so sexy and so,
1: so
0: funny.
1: So sexy.
0: I have my deepest respect for them.
1: Yeah, me too. And it would be definitely great to meet them one day. I'm such a fan. I'm such a fan, and I've listened to them and watched them on loop for the past few months, I feel.
0: Yeah, they are lovely.
1: Yeah, I'm scrolling.
0: It's like it's like a girl band.
1: Yeah, sure. You need stickers, maybe.
0: Stickers. Oh yeah.
1: Yeah.
0: Oh yeah.
1: Let's print stickers.
0: It's a good marketing idea, actually.
1: Yeah, well, I'll definitely take my my glam sticker. No, I won't. We won't give out any more clues. But I have been scrolling through my project file folder, trying to find a piece of sound to play that might give you a little sonic imprint of the film.
0: Mm.
1: What do you think we should share? What's the sound print of this film?
0: I mean, we listened to the music of Titti, who is the composer,
1: yes,
0: already.
1: Yes.
0: But maybe we want to hear something of your work, because Issa did the sound design.
1: Well, I mean, more than the sound design, we were in Tunisia recording.
0: Yeah.
1: In the beginning of last year.
0: Yeah.
1: And collected a lot of material.
0: Yeah.
1: And I think, if anything, I go back to the sound. It's, let me just play it.

0: Yeah, you recorded the sound with the geophone on a beach where we shot a scene of refugees taking a boat, two boats even. They came out of nowhere, and right at the sun they were putting these huge boats, like 50 meter long steel boats, in the water, and came with motors and directly in front of our eyes, setting off to Europe.
1: It was almost like they chose to set off where we were, because the coastal area was so wide and expansive, and we had spent the afternoon walking down the shoreline recording and taking pictures of these abandoned and destroyed steel boats that were washed up on the shore.
0: And the whole coast is full of those wrecks. And we wanted, or that is an idea, to bring one of those wrecks to Den Haag with a shipping boat. Like, we find a container who is shipping one of those boats from Sfax to Rotterdam and then bring it to Den Haag. And we have already a spot in Den Haag on the beach
1: where we plan to leave,
0: yeah,
1: this boat
0: for everybody to watch it
1: as a token, or
0: yeah, as a symbol or a reminder that there are people trying to come here but fail on the way. Oh, we don't want to get too depressive now, but
1: somehow
0: the sound is quite dark.
1: We're going to bring in something
0: Carnival. I have something from Carnival.

0: No great mistake is made.
1: Yeah, this is Ayuja Tronic, 11 Jacke Jahre Electronic from the Kölner label So Healthy Music. Habe ich irgendwann mal entdeckt.
0: Makes me think of
1: Carnival, they recorded the Carnival in Köln. Dance music.
0: It reminds me of Tom Waits a lot.

0: Kölsch Dialekt. Der Schmitz lacht sich halb kaputt. Means der Schmitz is laughing till he's dying almost. Great reference.
1: Sorry, I was reading. I kind of zoned out for a bit.
0: What were you reading?
1: The future. I'm reading about the future.
0: Oh. The future about warm radio?
1: About the world.
0: The world. Tell us the future of the world.
1: I said it before, I'll say it again. No great mistake is made. There is a temptation to fall in with the evil element offering itself a very dangerous situation. Fortunately, circumstances prevent this. One would like to do it, but cannot. This leads to painful indecision in behavior. But if we gain clear insight into the danger of the situation, we shall, at least, avoid more serious mistakes.

Hello, I'm Kiki Kazimi. It's been about a week since Rewire Festival, and I'm really excited to finally share a conversation I had with Jamie from Shushu ahead of their performance Eraserhead at Amare during Rewire Festival. A big thank you to Rewire Festival for making this possible, and to Radio Worm for hosting the broadcast and the Rewire transmission days. So over the next hour, you'll hear fragments of our conversation and some music to keep you along the way. Hope you enjoy.

0: So I've seen you perform quite a few times. Something that really stayed with me is how intense it feels live, and that it kind of feels like something almost takes over at the point of the performance. So I'm wondering, how does that feel from your side?
1: It's hard to say for me. The goal for us is to have it become, as you stated, as intense as we can make it, but also from a non-thinking place. We don't succeed at this as often as we'd like to, not even close, but the point is to always remove our consciousness from it. I think this is the case for a lot of musicians, to remove our consciousness for it and just, this sounds very corny, but it's also very true, sorry, just to sort of receive the music from wherever it's coming from, the universe, and just try to be a part of it rather than to direct it or to control it. So that said, when it's going well, I'm not even really sure what's happening. It's just happening, and I'm trying to get out of the way. But we are certainly every time trying to give it all we have got.
0: And is that something that like builds gradually, or it just like happens quite suddenly that it becomes this intense?
1: We are trying right out of the gate, like from the first second, just to go as hard as we can. That said, not always, but a lot of the time we'll start with a slower song, I think, just to sort of, you know, in an almost ritualistic way, we can try to just, God, this sounds so ridiculous, sorry, to try to prepare ourselves for the rest of the concert. But then, you know, that's not always so. But generally, we're trying from the first moment until the last moment to have it be as to be in it as much as possible.
0: So it is kind of like a séance, then.
1: I don't know. That's pretty good. I wouldn't shy away from that assessment. That sounds all right. I like that.

0: Have you ever been surprised of something that came up for you during a performance?
1: Oh, not. I think because concerts, as

0: I mean, we've some crazy things have happened, from the audience, but it's not so much while we're playing. There are internal surprises so much. Like people coming on stage when, we've been attacked a couple of times, or people have been overly enthusiastic. But I think, that happens to a lot of bands.
1: Attack.
0: Oh, just people, like, stuff that gets thrown at us. Somebody came on stage and punched one of our members once a long time ago. I've been surprised at things that have come up when we're recording or while writing, but that's a very, very different state of mind. There's a lot more space to take the time to be more reflective and aware of what's happening.
1: And what kind of things were they, may I ask? Was it like more physical or more mental?
0: I think because we try to deal with a very wide range of subjects, and some of them can be emotionally quite unpleasant. There are times when I feel as if I have a handle on what the subject of the song is, and then I'll be in the middle of reworking something, and then we'll find the emotionality of it suddenly incredibly strong. I was very surprised that the last tour we played this song on our second record, I promise, called Blacks, and it's about my dad committed suicide. Sorry, I've talked about this a lot in interviews. And this song was about, he kept telling me he was going to do it, and this song was about him telling me he was going to do it before he had actually done it. And the lyrics are mostly from things that he had said, and we played it around. We played it at the time that we wrote it, and then but then it. I just didn't want to deal with it, or it didn't feel right to play it again. But I think after I went to start seeing a therapist again and had a kind of certain, a different level of understanding about the things that had happened, and I wanted to explore that song again. I hadn't, played the song in, almost 20 years, so I didn't know how it went. I didn't remember the words, so I was l basically listening to it for the first time and relearning the words and relearning how to play it. And very much to my surprise, and I was al alone in our studio, I just suddenly had so started physically shaking and almost kind of, sort of sounds so melodramatic, like almost like kind of out of my control, kind of screaming. Like there was, I didn't realize that there was so much unresolved feeling around that. It became very frightening because I didn't know what was going to happen, and there was nobody there for me to sort of check in with. And I guess essentially calm me down or get some help from. And I just remember kind of walking around in circles, kind of losing my mind for about 20 minutes, and just realized, okay, if this is going to stop, eventually you're going to have to be responsible for it. So I just, took a bunch of deep breaths, and I think I just laid on the ground for about half an hour, and eventually, my physicality returned to a somewhat normal space. But I still had to learn the song. Because we had a tour coming up, so I just sat there and finished the rest of the song. But that was probably the most recent surprise when it came to working on things. Things like that come up occasionally. There's aspects of songs that I feel like I have resolved or feel like I have some sort of handle on, but my subconscious is very much not done processing it yet. I don't know how healthy it is. But I mean, it's a little too late to do anything about it.
1: But you said this experience was in a studio, right?
0: Oh, in
1: And was it?
0: we have a studio in Berlin
1: Yeah.
0: where we work. Yeah, I was there.
1: And you also performed this then later?
0: Oh, yeah, I mean, it's just a studio where we rehearse.

0: and where we record, and then we played the song on tour. It was a I needed to learn the song because we were playing it on tour.
1: But was there any difference in how it affected you when you performed it live, or were you able to leave that
0: I think I
1: like
0: was
1: feeling of convulsions
0: I didn't I
1: and
0: didn't Oh yeah, I mean it was never any room like that. Nothing even close to that strong came up again when we were playing it. I think there was just, sometimes when something horrible happens, it sort of sits physically inside your body like a, like a little marble or something, and it's, it can sit in there for decades, and eventually it has to come out one way or another. And I think this little marble had been in there for a long time, and mostly came out. It was still at times unpleasant to play it. But again, like I said before, I'm just trying to not think at all and have it not be about what's going on with me at the moment. So when it's going well, it's as if I'm not there at all. So so it was infrequent that it was difficult to play at concerts.
1: thank you.
0: That was a very long answer, sorry.
1: No, it was great. It was like my theme for kind of asking questions is a bit to do with haunting, so
0: Oh, okay.
1: I think
0: That
1: it like came. Yeah.

0: this tour that you're doing now and also at Rewire is a Razorhead. And I know you also did a cover for David Lynch's Twin Peaks as well. So I'm assuming you had like quite a close relationship, or at least a collaborative relationship that you were able to find inspiration from each other. And I'm wondering.
1: Oh, actually, we'd never had any personal relationship. I mean, I'm a massive lifelong fan. My relationship is with his work, but other than through his managers, I never really had any contact with him other than just being a fan. But he was through his managers. They mentioned that he was very supportive. Yeah.
0: Yeah, I did read this that he liked the cover for Twin Peaks. So
1: yeah, he was incredibly generous about it.
0: I'm wondering what, because I am very familiar with all his films as well, and I'm wondering what was the first thing in Eraserhead that felt like something you wanted to explore more in your work?
1: We did it. We came about it and doing this Eraserhead concert in a little bit of a roundabout way. When David, we had done that Twin Peaks record, and toured it for a little while, and when David Lynch, but we stopped doing it, and the last one was in January of 2018, and when but David Lynch died, people asked us if we would play it again as a, you know, to say thank you and as an honorarium, and to say thank you to him and to honor his work and his passing is very much something that we wanted to do, but we felt as if we had already done Twin Peaks. We gave it everything we had at the time, and it would feel a little bit disingenuous to try to resurrect something that we felt like we had, I guess for lack of a better word, kind of completed exploring, and we didn't want to turn it into, you know, something kind of schmaltzy, or it seemed very much against the spirit of what he had given us, which was always to push yourself, always to, you know, be moved by your imagination, always to listen to the universe, and it would seem like it would be for us to do it that again would seem disrespectful, because it would be we would be half connected to it, not fully connected to it, but at the same time we did very much want to say thank you to him by exploring his work again very deeply, and although the music and sound design in all of his movies is incredibly thoughtful and well done, it's super effective, really only in Twin Peaks and Eraserhead does it have a very distinct and singular identity. Like, you can immediately identify some of the sounds from Eraserhead, and you can immediately identify the music from Twin Peaks, whereas you can't so much from, you know, Lost Highway or Mulholland Drive. Even though the music in there is great, it's much broader. So it would be kind of impossible to do it with those, whereas I mean we could just do, you know, covers of those, but they don't have their own, they don't exist in their own world, whereas the sounds and music and Eraserhead does. So it seemed not only would we be interested in it because the soundtrack is one of the most important soundtracks in all of film history, but it's also, it would be possible to do it.
0: And were there parts of it that didn't translate into your sound?
1: Oh, not that I could think of.
0: Or maybe transformed.
1: Oh, what we tried to do wasn't so much like with Twin Peaks, we were definitely covering the songs, but with Eraserhead, we tried to. I mean, because there's really not that much music in it. It's much more of a feel, like there's sounds, and there's you know, there's one song, you know, In Heaven, the very famous In Heaven song, and there's a couple of Fats Waller songs, but then mostly it's sounds and moods and, you know, field recordings. But the emotionality of it and the aesthetic of it is incredibly distinct. So what we didn't try to cover it like we did with Twin Peaks. We tried to essentially imagine if Eraserhead, instead of being 2 hours long, what if Eraserhead was 15 hours long, and what else would they need in it? So we tried to add or I guess it expand on the aesthetic, but still very much live within the original aesthetic. In a couple of interviews, I described it like this, and it sounds a little hokey, but I think it kind of makes it clear. So if Eraserhead was a planet, this concert is sort of like the space garbage and dead satellites and like extraterrestrial corpses and things that have floated off of the planet and that are orbiting it. So it's very much from the planet of Eraserhead, but it is not the planet of Eraserhead.
0: That's great. I'm looking forward to it. Yeah, you also describe it really in a Lynchian way, so that's what it is. Yeah, does that also resonate with how you make or perform music? Like, he often speaks about coming from somewhere else. And
1: Definitely. Absolutely. I mean, I, in my personal experience, and I think this is an experience that a lot of musicians have, that if it is going well, it's not coming from you. You're not doing it. It's coming from some other place. It's being beamed down to you, and you just happen to be in the room at the right time and are, you know, translating it, essentially, or like a scribe or like a secretary. So, and he talks about that a lot, just trying to receive it, trying to get out of the way, and, you know, trying to be, open and available to whatever the universe might be presenting to you.
0: Does that mean that you also know what you're making while you're making it, or it becomes a revelation later?
1: It depends. With the last several records, we've gone into them as with a framework of how we wanted to approach, like a very, very loose framework of how we wanted to approach it. And sometimes it's just like, okay, we want to make a record using these instruments, but we don't know how we're going to do it. Or we want to make a record that covers these particular types of subjects, and maybe we collaborate with this one other musician, but ahead of time, we don't know what it is. So there's a box in which the future of the record exists. So there's a small amount of planning, or some framework, but what those results will be, we try to find them out as they're coming along. So a combination of both things.

0: does your relationship to intensity also change while working on it? Or, yeah, I'm just interested in your process of...
1: I'm not sure. I try not to be too analytical about it, and not, again, even in recording and writing, try not to think about it too much and allow it to happen. I mean, obviously, there's no way to make anything without some amount of cognizance, but the goal is to think as little as possible. And for me, I mean, I don't think that inherently being analytical about what one is working on is a bad idea, but I know for me personally, the more analytical that I am about something, the less it works, or it breaks down a little bit, or the spell stops working if I think about it. And it would not be inaccurate to say that I was a workaholic, and I think that if I just really want to focus on what I'm doing now and just really not think about it very much, present, past, or future.
0: I have a question that's kind of in relation to your book, which I know you've said is not necessarily autobiographical, but it is very, it has a lot of information in it, which may or may not be a narrative. But I'm wondering, in relation also to your performance, if you ever hold things back or if everything is available.
1: Oh, certainly there's some things that are not available. I mean, a lot is available. Particularly, I mean, some of that book is note for note factual, and some of it is made up. Similarly with songs that we have done. Yeah, there's definitely things that I wouldn't talk about, or they're mostly good things. Like, I think I want to keep the positive aspects of my private life private. It's also just not as interesting. Almost any interesting narrative is based on some sort of conflict. And if there's, you know, if there's no conflict in something, then it's a little bit boring. I mean, no one needs to hear a song about that I saw a beautiful flower or something like that. I mean, it's being incredibly boring.
0: Your relation to this book and then your music, I'm wondering if there's things that you can express in performance that you aren't able to in language. And this is also in relation to lyrics that...
1: Oh, yeah, definitely. I mean, there's... Most of them are not things that I would ever say to somebody, or things that I think one of the great gifts of art, as you know, for people who make it and for people who are fans of it, is it's a long-standing supposition. I mean, it expresses the inexpressible, or it creates a platform wherein, you know, thoughts and ideas that are socially wildly inappropriate to, you know, say, you know, at the bus stop, you know, standing next to somebody, it creates a place where those things are possible to express. Whether or not, you know, they might be extraordinarily necessary to express or extraordinarily unnecessary to express, and, you know, that's maybe what makes them, you know, inappropriate, but it expands what is possible for, it expands how it is possible for humans to relate to each other or to them. But yeah. You know, I mean, this is the idea of, you know, of art from the beginning of cave paintings.
0: And also in relation to haunting, as a spectator of your performances, I always feel like there's a lingering or a haunting after the performance, and I'm wondering if that's something you're also aware about while performing, or if that's kind of like a magical after effect that that just happens.
1: It's certainly, I mean, I can't really speak to what people's individual reaction to after a show might be, or what it's like in the room, but it definitely
0: is it something.
1: It definitely takes me a couple of hours to sort of feel normal again. I always feel incredibly weird after a show. My bandmates can attest to the fact that I could be a drag to be around after shows.

0: And is there something that you're still trying to get closer to in your work?
1: I know that I should probably, for my own mental health, put a little bit more time into figuring out how it affects me psychologically or how I'm trying to relate to it. But, you know, kind of what I said before, I'm a little afraid that this spell will be broken if I think about it too much. I'm not sure I know what the answer to that is. I probably should figure it out.
0: I think this is a common thing in with artists, that they feel like if they're too fixed, there will be nothing to access anymore.
1: Well, I don't even know if it's not that I'd, no, I mean, I would love to be fixed. I don't think you need to be, have a problem in order to make something. I mean, David Lynch very famously, you know, I mean, he meditated for an hour every single day. I mean, he was, I think, and had a relatively decent childhood. I mean, according to his, you know, his autobiographies, I don't think that he was a particularly tortured person. I think he was able to realize how interesting it could be to access. Thank you. It could be to access, you know, that part of existence. But I don't think one has to have had a horrible life in order to make something interesting. That's not why I'm not exploring that. I mean, I'm not doing it so I can, you know, hold on to the pain, you know, and just sort of keep it going. I think personally, I think being too analytical, or I think intellectualizing what the process is for me, regardless of the source of what we're discussing is. I mean, even if we're discussing, if I was writing a song that I saw a beautiful flower, I don't know if I'd really want to analyze what it was about that beautiful flower that was compelling, or why it felt like it needed to be written about. It's not so much the subject matter. I think it's just, like I have said, like, you know, a bunch, it's trying to remove consciousness from it. But at the same time, you know, part of emotional resolution requires a certain amount of consciousness. So it's a little bit, the process is a little bit problematic and probably a little bit unhealthy. At some point, I'm definitely going to need to figure out another way to do that, I think. But at the moment, I don't know what that would be. Does that make sense?
0: Thank you for that. Yeah, it does.
1: Okay.
0: Yeah. Is there anything you would like to share that you feel like you haven't yet?
1: No, this was great. These were excellent questions. You clearly put a lot of time into it. Thank you. I appreciate it.
0: Thank you so much. I'm really looking forward to it.
1: Thanks. Thanks very much. It's nice to meet you. And thanks again for being flexible about the time.
0: We met before, after Brussels, or before Brussels.
1: In the park, right? Korea. Oh, cool. Oh, and nice also to see you again. Your hair is different. Yeah. It looks cool. Oh, nice. Oh,
0: thank you.
1: Thanks. Well, it's nice to see you again.

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But you're not really suffering.

show you!

Hello and welcome to Trapological After Hours. Usually we invite a guest lecturer to show us 60 minutes of a specific niche genre, and today we're supposed to have a lecture on Memphis rap, but sadly our guest lecturer fell ill, so instead we're going to do something alternative today. I would like to welcome you to the Plaatjesdraaifabriek met Bobbin en vrienden. We hebben wat plaatjes bij en we gaan ze draaien.

chocolate starfish and a hot dog flavored butter. Bring it home.

thank you to listening to the alternative program for this week, the Plaatjes Fabriek. We still have some plaatjes. We're gonna enjoy the rest of Lil Saint and Christian Boy, Run the City. Ik zie jullie later.

0: Hello.
1: I also, I don't hear.
0: You should be able to hear. Put it...
1: Yeah, let's just do that.
0: In this one.
1: What are we playing now?
0: I think there is the residue of Radboud show going through the ether. We can take it as an intro. Look.
1: What? But this is my piece.
0: This is your piece already?
1: How?
0: I don't know how it's playing. I didn't press anything.
1: I didn't put it in it either. Oh yeah, this is my SoundCloud, don't worry.
0: It's, okay. It's on your phone. Okay. Dear listeners. Okay. Dear listeners, welcome. Yes,
1: so.
0: I think so. Good, today is a messy day. At least for me.
1: Yeah.
0: You can hear yourself fine
1: now?
0: Yeah.
1: No. I don't know why.
0: From here.
1: Okay, I hear it now.
0: Beautiful.
1: Okay, great.
0: All the technical difficulties just testify about the craziness of this spring sunny day that we are encountering. Oh my god, I haven't felt this crazy for a while, but
1: okay.
0: I need a deep breath and then we begin. Inhale and exhale. And again, inhale and exhale. This is a non-standard beginning of the show called The Side Entrance, where me, Tisa, interview improvisers each Friday from 4 to 5 p.m. And today I'm very happy to welcome in the studio of Radio Worm in Rotterdam, Susanna Lascu.
1: Hello, Tisa, and happy anniversary. This is your 10th show, right?
0: It is, yes.
1: Oh my god, yeah.
0: I wasn't even thinking about anniversaries, but here we go.
1: Yeah.
0: So, 2 months and a half. Wow, I've spoken to 10 people. I wasn't aware of it.
1: Yeah, more to go, I assume.
0: Yes. I think it's infinite. There are so many people that engage in improvisation in various forms also. I would like to just... Can we begin like in medias res and I ask you a really like difficult question?
1: Oh my god. Yeah, okay. I'm bracing myself. Okay.
0: You're an improviser, right?
1: Yeah.
0: You take the cue and work with it.
1: Yeah.
0: What does it mean to improvise? What is improvisation?
1: It means plenty of things, but to me, most of all, it means being curious and engaging with either people you're improvising with or a space or your internal happenstance at a given moment. And then, explore whether there are things worth, expressing.
0: Mm-hmm.
1: So...
0: Are there always things worth expressing?
1: I think so, yeah. I mean... Even verbal diarrhea, I think, is worth expressing.
0: Should we do a bit of that?
1: Okay.
0: Huh? All just right. Like 30 seconds of verbal diarrhea duo live on the show, bam.
1: Oh, wow. Huh? Okay, huh? Sure.
0: Are you ready for that?
1: All right.
0: I'm not, but,
1: yeah.
0: we always be ready?
1: Yeah, we're sitting in this pink room wooden that's painted and I'm wearing my swimming suit as on every artistic day.
0: Oasis and green
1: but the problem
0: and
1: is
0: red,
1: I feel fat, I feel bloated and
0: color,
1: I really hope
0: that we can see
1: that my period will
0: around.
1: Be coming. Okay.
0: Thank you.
1: That was something.
0: You're an improviser with voice, but recently you've also been engaging with some other materials and instruments. Can you tell us something about your musical background and what you're interested in terms of material that produces the words that you are making?
1: Yes. So, my first instrument was the voice, and then I really went into that, studying it back in Bucharest, and then I started studying jazz in high school. But what started happening, mostly towards the end of my master studies here in Rotterdam, was that I had certain friends who would just like lend me instruments, mostly synthesizers, and it brought me to even acoustic instruments that I never thought of existing before.
0: Mm-hmm. So, such as? Do you have an example?
1: Oh, well, we performed together on this dambao, but recently I had the series with the lap harp. It's a Nepenenochka, basically Eastern version of the harp that sits on your lap, and it's very small and cute. And yeah, you can tune it various ways. That's the beauty of it. And when I'm working with material, I'm mostly interested in searching for specific textures that could really fit on a given set of moods or narrative or non-narrative sequence of pieces mm-hmm. that I have. And so there's an element of curation that goes on. And what else? Yeah, colors is my main focus these days. Not so much rhythm.
0: Colors. Textures and colors of sound.
1: Yeah, exactly. Yeah.
0: Is it similar to explore textures and colors with your voice
1: exactly.
0: and then with other instruments
1: of
0: as
1: course,
0: well?
1: Of course, of course. And what fascinated me the most was checking out the work and legacy of Jaap Blonk, if you've heard of him, because he really goes into crazy places with his, you know, apparatus, vocal apparatus. It's not necessarily charming, but haunting at some point. Yeah.
0: Did you pick up a technique that you could demonstrate?
1: Oh, yeah. Oh, yeah. But it's very screamy. I hope I'm not going to scare the audience. And I also haven't really tapped into it for a while. Okay, that's not exactly the example that I was really looking for, but it just came to me.
0: Beautiful. So, I totally regulated the volume while you were screaming.
1: Wonderful.
0: So it went a bit into the
1: red. Oh, no, I have another example.
0: Okay, okay.
1: That's another one that I sort of adapted from his stuff. I think that one was a better one.
0: The best. I'm super thrilled because you're the first guest that works with her voice.
1: Oh wow, I'm honored.
0: Yeah,
1: okay.
0: Other people were always instrumentalists. So as a little little composition within this show, you know, I would like to propose from time to time this experiment.
1: Oh, yeah.
0: As we have already conducted two without even declaring it as such.
1: Yeah, this was totally unplanned today.
0: Okay. The best. You mentioned narratives before. Is words and constructing stories and telling something and poetry also a strong part of your practice, or are you more inclined to do more abstract stuff with
1: poetry? I often say was the very first medium of expression in my case. As soon as I learned how to write, I started sketching verse, but then I dropped it for a while because you get into this right of actually learning songs from other people, like jazz standards, so you forget about your own whatever flow of consciousness. And I started tapping back into that recently. Well, yeah, it should become or return. Sorry, I messed up your laptop. Okay, it should return into my creative process more than previously.
0: Yeah, is it similar to improvise with language and without it? What's the difference?
1: Actually, I have a different approach to that. Mm-hmm. When I write text for a piece, I sometimes lack either vocabulary or specific language. So then I just brainstorm synonyms like thesauruses of just like families of words that could go together or be metaphors of each other. Yeah.
0: I do that all the time while I'm writing as well. Yeah.
1: Okay, yeah. So we're similar.
0: And this verbal diarrhea that happened before, would this also be one of your methods while you're constructing
1: text? That's necessary. Yes, yes, yes. Mm-hmm. Because, of course, there's this stage of being a bit stuck right before starting, right?
0: Mm-hmm.
1: and then it comes just little by little, and then you really enter a place that where things come to you, right? You recognize that.
0: Yes, absolutely. Yeah. Mm-hmm. And I'm super interested into this in this state and the methodologies on how to reach it or approach it, or how to, you know, prepare your body and mind, like to be able to relax, but at the same time have this

0: Perfect. Let's listen to a track of yours.
1: Oh, yes. Let me see. What's the name of that first one?
0: Etsem.
1: Etsem, yes. This came up. It was the first thing that came up this year. And it was a very long-distance collaboration with someone who's currently my partner, Mark van Bruggen. And I think you're going to be really amazed by the journey of this track. So have fun listening. It's called Etsem. Yeah.

0: All right.
1: In the background, we can hear the second track of Susanna Lashku, today's guest on the Side Entrance show, and it's called Fire Watch. And you mentioned that it was recorded in a church in Charloes.
0: Yes, with Jep van Geels on the organ that's gonna be restored this spring. Mm-hmm. So a lot of silence will emanate from that space for a while. But during 2020, we had the opportunity to really dive into a few sessions together, and this is one of the tracks that came out of it. And yeah, it's Firewatch because I realized afterwards that it sort of emulates those fires, I mean, that you would see in forests. And yeah, you're aware that the whole planet was wrecked, right? Mm-hmm. In the past 2 years by fires in Siberia, in California, even the Amazon. Yeah,
1: Australia also.
0: So all those firemen who really risked their lives at handling it the way they did, it's a bit of a tribute to them. And yeah, we also put out a video in that sense that's trippy and into color tones. Purple and green. You can check it on YouTube, whatever.
1: This sound in the background reminds me of helicopters, actually.
0: Ah, yeah. I mean, helicopters would deploy water, too.
1: Like a looming presence, yeah.
0: Yeah.
1: Hey, but you know something? Like a fun fact about the forest fires. There is a specific type of mushroom that is now growing out out from the ashes, and it keeps the soil together, so the soil can get moist again and the forest can regrow in, you know, thousands and thousands of years. But the earth, the nature is more powerful than we imagine.
0: I didn't know that. Wow, okay.
1: Yes.
0: Yeah. Does it have a specific color or name, this mushroom, or?
1: No idea.
0: Yeah, we should check it.
1: That's
0: yeah.
1: As much as I know. Do you often get inspired by these events that are global and that put a significance on humanity? What
0: yes.
1: inspires you? That's the question.
0: I mean,
1: actually.
0: I have this tendency to really be triggered by news coming from the United States. It's like the planet's mainstream news source, whatever.
1: Yes.
0: And somehow this started in 2016, 2017. Well, especially with Trump's election, and before that, Bernie's failure to get nominated. And yeah, all of those things build up inside me in the sense that I became increasingly sadder about our prospects as a human species. And I mean, no wonder that people started voting more green, and we really have to transition to a fossil-free world. Yeah, I mean, everybody knows that, right? Yeah.
1: One would think so, yeah.
0: Yeah. So it's inevitable that the news gets mixed up content-wise with what comes out, or whatever interpretations I might attribute to the actual work I'm doing, either improvised or composed.
1: Mm-hmm.
0: Yeah.
1: Is your work then a form of digesting all of this information?
0: Oh, yeah.
1: Input?
0: It's a form of processing.
1: Yeah.
0: Yeah, and of course I use it sometimes as therapeutic, yeah, mechanism, yeah.
1: Mm-hmm. Do you have like a huge database of music that you will never release because it was made only in a therapeutical form?
0: Oh, I don't. I mean, I get... Look, the problem with me actually is that I get so excited after I finish something that I feel like, oh my God, everybody should hear this, even though, I mean, according to some other people, it might be horrible or terrible or like not really chiseled enough. And then, yeah. It's something I am still working on psychologically, of just like keeping a bit, you know, holding back, because you never know, maybe you could improve on some things and not unleashing the fire, freaking beasts.
1: But it's about the fire, no?
0: Well, in this case, yeah. But yeah, I don't have a, I mean, I might throw out some stuff, but I make sure that whatever I'm working on gets finished. So I think out of everything I've done, maybe only 15% was never really, really. So that's a bit embarrassing, but whatever, I don't care.
1: No, I don't consider it a problem. I also don't consider it embarrassing. I find it beautiful.
0: Okay.
1: And where can people find your music?
0: There are two places, mostly. For, let's say, the live component of my archive, you've got SoundCloud. And otherwise, the recorded stuff is always on Bandcamp.
1: Super.
0: Yeah. Oh, and there's also the subscription, because I also have this radio show also today from 9.
1: Tell us more.
0: Oh, yes. It's called Dirty's Undulating Frescoes. So basically, I undulate my imagination sonically every Friday, and I prepare my ass off for it. Oh, this is a beautiful climax.
1: Let's shut up and listen.

0: Okay, so I was saying that having started my own show as well on Vorm Radio, I approached, like, let's say the business side of my publishing as an artist from the perspective of premiering works every week on the show, and then having it available with a subscription on Bandcamp. So people can chip in like 31 euros, and that's like 67 cents per work, which is crazy. But, you know, if you miss the show, then, and you still want to listen to it, then you gotta pay. So, yeah, don't miss the show.
1: So basically, every Friday at
0: 9 p.m.
1: 9 p.m. on this very radio that you are listening to right now,
0: yeah,
1: you are releasing a new work every week.
0: Yes. Yeah, yeah.
1: Do you manage to create a new work every week? Is it harsh and intense to be so productive?
0: It is intense, but I mean, I've been really active for the past, I don't know, 18 months or so. And actually, only in the past 6 months, I mean, I had some material that was brewing, and that's what's going to be premiered tonight. And like for the past 3 weeks, I had sets that were very well planned in terms of having a set structure and orchestration, and then playing with poetry.
1: Mm-hmm.
0: And maybe deviating slightly from a frequency, you know, as the piece progresses across 1 hour. And it does build up from a series of compositions onwards. Yeah.
1: Beautiful. So then the subscription on Bandcamp, it's a yearly subscription.
0: Yes.
1: Of 31 euros.
0: Yeah.
1: And that means that every week, the person that subscribes to it gets a one-hour track.
0: Absolutely, yeah.
1: That's crazy.
0: Okay. It's not a track, because actually, mm-hmm, for Bandcamp, you do need to have a fragmentary mindset. So there are titles for chunks, entire sections. So, yeah, I curate it as well as possible.
1: And this is the curation that you mentioned before. This
0: no,
1: is how
0: not
1: you curate.
0: Only.
1: Uh-huh.
0: Not only. Previously, I was mentioning it from the standpoint of textures and
1: colors.
0: Yeah. Colors, musical colors.
1: Mm-hmm.
0: And that comes from instruments, that comes also from combinations of sound sources and so forth. Yeah.
1: Beautiful. So not only curating sound, but curating also your own publishing practice.
0: Yeah, exactly.
1: And what was the first trigger that got you towards this idea?
0: I mean, I've been fantasizing about putting out massive amounts of content ever since I heard about John Zorn. Mm. And I think I was in my bachelor's when that happened. And yeah, I mean, that guy has like 400 records out on his label and whatever. He's a giant. Across genres of contemporary music, jazz, like noise, everything you can imagine, punk music. So yeah, as an artist, you do strive to become as versatile as possible and to develop breadth, if you know what I mean.
1: Like a width.
0: Yeah, or yeah, exactly, yeah.
1: Mm-hmm. Yeah. And the things that you release, you do by yourself, it's your solo project?
0: Yes.
1: And
0: yes,
1: then on the site you also have collaborations. Could you tell us, or not on the site, simultaneously, in parallel, no?
0: Concomitantly.
1: Concomitantly, oh my God, great word. Wonderful.
0: All right. Collaborations.
1: Now I lost my thought because
0: someone
1: somebody is looking inside
0: hello,
1: of the
0: Henrietta
1: studio.
2: Have a beautiful day.
1: You too.
0: You too.
1: Thank
0: Have
1: you.
0: A great day. Yeah.
2: I'm just listening.
1: Oh, you're just listening. Oh, my God.
2: It's a radio show, isn't
0: it? Yeah, we are live.
1: Normally, we are not observed by physical people inside the same space.
2: Okay, good. Front row.
1: I think I caught my thought back again, so I can actually ask you the question.
2: Okay.
1: The question was, how does your approach to music or the way that you work change when you're working alone or when you're making music with other people?
0: Okay, so actually Henrietta here can testify to my flexibility in terms of, you know, when I get invited, when getting invited to a collaboration, I really make space in my soul for whatever is required directorially on a certain project. And then, I mean, it takes some sort of incubation and then things get to happen. Like, I do need certain direction and I'm very open-minded. So I make sure that each project gets delivered according to its original inception. And I love participating in collaborations. So keep inviting me.
1: Good. That was a nice plea. Nice. Do you believe in genres?
0: Oh my God, no. But we sort of like live in this, I would say, stupid world where some people require labels just to, not feel insecure about whatever they might be listening to and eventually identifying with. So I don't know. I don't like it, honestly, because a lot of people listen to my music and they're like, yeah, this is not jazz, is it? And it's not anymore. Guys, yeah, what can I say? Mm-hmm. But at the same time, I do keep improvising. I do keep, brainstorming and conceiving things very carefully whenever necessary. Actually, most of the times, what am I saying? Yeah.
1: Mm-hmm. Are there specific traditions in music that really inform you or that you listen to a lot, or a certain composer or a musician that you're obsessed with absolutely this week or in general life?
0: This week I've been revisiting Francis Poulenc. But otherwise, I'm obsessed with French composers of the 20th century, from Messiaen to Boulez, and otherwise from the Americas, Cage and Feldman. Yeah, composers that work with silence. I love that. Not so much noise. It's almost ironical that I end up a lot of the times getting into noisy contexts, and I don't mind it for now, but what I do is checking scores. Yeah, sometimes that informs my notions of like constructing the arch of a piece, or like combining even rhythmical textures, but that I used to do more in my bachelor's. I sort of daydream about doing that again.
1: Mm-hmm.
0: And what helps, that's what I've been doing last summer, was that actually I took my LPZ and then I sat down and I put a bunch of notes, like tone rows, that's how they are called, so they must not repeat each other. And then I came up with 13 of these. And that's how this album tonight was put together initially.
1: Super. Yeah. So you do work with some sort of notation also?
0: Oh, yes. Yeah.
1: A lot?
0: Mm-hmm. Yeah. I mean, I should work a lot more, but being pressed by time, I don't really have the brain space even to really put everything into Sibelius or, those notation softwares.
1: Do you work with classical music notation then, or do you also use other forms of notation, such as graphic or just by language instructions?
0: Yeah, graphic, not so much. But classical, Western music notation, always. Yeah, I was raised with that. So afterwards, what comes in is or would be chord symbols from the jazz tradition. So, if I do use, let's say, five note chords, then why not putting a cymbal to it?
1: Mm-hmm, yeah. Mm-hmm, mm-hmm.
0: Just for reference, because sometimes I do ask someone to play with me. Yes. As well. It's not just that I expect people to invite me. Like, it's okay.
1: Absolutely.
0: Yeah.
1: Cool. I would propose to
0: listen.
1: Listen. Yeah. Okay. The next one here, I sleep in my inkwell.
0: Oh, this is another one with Jaffan Hills, and this is pretty cool because I was a subscriber myself to the poetry magazine, and then I found this amazing poem, and the name of the poet is pretty complicated. Just bear with me, I'm gonna find it right away.
1: Tapping on a clear surface of a digital device in front of
0: her. Oh my god, I'm afraid to actually... Yeah,
1: should,
0: behind this
1: should
0: track,
1: I mispronounce
0: right?
1: Oh,
0: yeah.
1: It?
0: Yeah, so it's Zakia El Marmouke. And the poem is called I Sleep in My Inkwell and Wave to the Distant.
1: Beautiful.

traffic of silence.

0: threshold of the unknown. Whenever life leaves them behind, to those who know themselves through their wounds, whenever the war seems in their eyes, while reassuring the subjects of war, to all those I say, the forest begins with a tree. Let your left hand, which keeps the throne, shake your right hand. Maybe dreams hatch between them.
1: That was a funny overdub.
2: Yes.
1: Yeah, next one, we've got sharks from Oceanic.

0: Okay, so we had a bit of a technical
1: track was
0: accident.
1: abruptly finished by a touch.
0: A touch, yes, on the screen of Tisa's laptop.
1: Hey, I want to speak.
0: Inflicted by myself.
1: Okay. That's a very accurate description. Hey, Suzanne, I want to speak about flow. We have like not so much more time of this show today. So
0: yeah.
1: I'm interested. Do you have the conception of the flow? Is this something that you think about or perceive or, you know?
0: Yes, I am desperate about flow. And, yeah, seriously. But I found my way, my ways of accessing it. And during the past year already, I've been doing transcendental meditation. So you've got this mantra and you spend like 20 minutes, you know, preferably twice a day.
1: Mm-hmm.
0: And then this
1: just repeating.
0: Mechanical, yeah, sort of like, record playing in the back, like this mantra going on, actually cleans up your circuitry. It's almost like a brain mental shower. So it's like, yeah, my hygiene these days. So that enables me to access flow a bit, yeah, more rapidly.
1: Mm-hmm.
0: Yeah.
1: And it's your own mantra, like one made especially for you that you
0: oh
1: repeat?
0: No, but it's a being assigned by this instructor.
1: Yeah,
0: according to your personality or something. Yeah,
1: cool.
0: It's quite mystical, I would say.
1: Cool. Don't say it on air.
0: Of course.
1: Okay.
0: Not.
1: The best. So you would do this before entering into your musical practice?
0: Yeah,
1: or how does it
0: it's
1: go?
0: Almost like David Lynch would describe it, you're fishing for ideas eventually, because like you might hear also on Headspace, there's this traffic of thoughts going on all the time. So then you either just come back to the mantra or then you treat it as a idea generator place. Yeah.
1: Mm-hmm, mm-hmm, mm-hmm.
0: Whatever.
1: What is the state of flow? Can you describe it?
0: It definitely involves self-forgetfulness. Yeah, like even flow, you even experience flow when you dream, right? I do journal my dreams too. And some of those dreams I either interpret as omens, or I hear music sometimes and I get frustrated because I sort of like forget what I dreamt sonically, and it's very bothersome.
1: I know this. I think like once I woke up because the music in my dream was so nice, you know?
0: Yeah, so flow in my case is absolute and uninhibited expression. Yeah, it's just like a current, like a river that would come out of your consciousness. I mean, that's how I like to think about it.
1: What does it do to the body?
0: I do experience flow when I'm dancing, like post-production, dancing to my own music. So then I have those shivers. Yeah, that's fantastic. I recommend it to everyone.
1: Nice. So when the track is done, you dance on your own.
0: I would
1: own
0: say
1: flow.
0: That's the only symptom or thing that I could trace back to my body in terms of flow.
1: That's so good.
0: Yeah.
1: Okay, beautiful.
0: We pretty much covered it, right?
1: I bet that there's more we could talk about always, you know. Now I want to ask you this stupid question that I shouldn't ask you. So what would you ask yourself if you were in a position to do that? And now you are.
0: Ah.
1: Or like what would you like to speak about more?
0: Well, these days I think a lot about the Stevie Wonder song, which is very cheesy. Don't you worry about a thing. And I never took it seriously. Mm. But I started taking things as they were coming into my life a lot more lightheartedly. And that's something I think artists need more of, because we tend to obsess so much about things, and all that stress accumulates to the point of having a toll on our bodies, right? Oh, and by the way, this transcendental meditation is also clinically meant to dissolve your stress nodes or whatever. Yeah. So I pretty much beg myself not to stress these days.
1: I need some of that as well. Yeah, absolutely.
0: Yeah.
1: So every little thing is going to be all right. No?
0: Yeah, yeah, yeah, yeah. Because we can shine so much brighter and higher dimensionally as, you know, creative entities when we just let go. Yeah,
1: absolutely. Perhaps the stress is the biggest flow blocker.
0: Oh, yes. Yeah, by the way, yeah.
1: Or this clenching or obsessing or something. Yeah. To let go and to create.
0: Yeah. Well, right now... Oh, we still have some time.
1: We have like 2 minutes and then we play your track and then we're out.
0: Let's end on a positive note. Oh, too bad you cannot see the duration of the tracks, can you?
1: I can. I think I can, yes. I think.
0: Oh, yeah, so we've listened to Haberdasher, the one that was interrupted, and it was like dedicated, it was on a release dedicated to my grandmother, the first Zuzana Lasko.
1: Ah.
0: Yeah. And she was like half Hungarian and she was a seamstress.
1: Wow.
0: So that record is called Sewing Sewage. I don't know, I like the alliteration. Mm-hmm. And then it was conceived only with the Korg monotrone, one tiny instrument you just press your finger on and makes noise. And the next one is like, let's play a bit of The Agony of the Needle.
1: Yes,
0: let's do that.

0: Okay, so after this, we're gonna be streaming to sort of like end the show with a track that absolutely confirms all the points we've been making during this show, this episode. And by the way, thank you, Tisa, for inviting me. It's been such a gorgeous pleasure to be talking to you and make those micro improvisations happen.
1: Thank you.
0: Yeah. This last track is called Ainsi le diamant lui au milieu des ombres, and it means, obviously, if you know any French, as the diamond shines in the middle of shadows, so in the middle of external distractors or inhibitors of the light within.
1: Let the light shine. Thank you, Susanna Lashko, for being my guest on the show, The Side Entrance. I'll be back with you next Friday. Goodbye. And now the... Ainsi le diamant, lui, au milieu des ombres. Can I just... Chuck, chuck. Cut it, switch
0: yes,
1: it.
0: Yes, yes.
1: Okay.

0: Hi, I'm Aisha, and I'm leading the show called Psst, Monuments Are Talking. Altogether, there will be 4 more episodes with different guests, field recordings, vocabulary exploration on the topic of the monument, specific to how they live, die, and survive in Rotterdam and abroad. This episode is dedicated to the film festival happening in Rotterdam right now, AFFR. So you will hear things recorded from the beginning of the festival, then during the festival, but the radio show will be streamed at almost the end of the festival. Film festival is an important part and heart of Rotterdam every year, and I love to always return. This year, I'm again part of the crew and also running and biking around different locations to absorb as many movies as possible. And since this is the show about monuments, statues, or however you like to call them, I was, of course, really interested in the movies that capture this and question them. I decided to watch a short movie called Statues Also Die? By a Brazilian filmmaker, documentary maker, and editor, journalist, also active in television, is Thais Fernandes. Before you will hear the interview, I wanted to read a description provided by FFR of the short movie. The weight of history becomes light in the hands of children. A group of kids become an interviewing theme in Budapest Park, a graveyard of enormous old communist statues. Their questions and observations awaken forgotten echoes, and through playful and clever editing, Brazilian filmmaker Thais Fernandes is able to capture in this limited space the magnitude of the country's past and present. So I decided to contact her and to ask her more about what, why, and how. The interview was conducted in the Dolan, but we already talked on the way from Kino when we first met. I recorded with a small microphone and a phone, so I decided to kind of merge both of them together to get the best sound quality possible. After the more official interview part, we also talked about the festival, movies we watched, and where do we have to rush next.
1: Um, dois, teste, lá, lá, lá, in Portuguese.
2: Yeah. I will just start with like a basic introduction, and maybe you can say who you are, in what kind of movies maybe you made in the past, and what's the connection with Hungary and Budapest.
3: Okay. So my name is Thais Fernandes. I'm a Brazilian filmmaker, born and raised in Brazil. My bachelor is in journalism, actually, because when I started studying, there was no cinema courses in my hometown.
2: Oh, okay.
3: So the closest I found was journalism. And I think maybe because of this, the most works I do is documentary filmmaking. I started as an editor. I still do that a lot. But my goal was always to become a director. And I've been doing this for at least 15 years.
2: Oh,
3: time. I work for cinema since I graduated. Started as an assistant, and then start changing positions and moving around. But what I most do is editing and directing and documentaries. So my short film made in Budapest was not by chance. It's because I made a master, an Erasmus master in documentary film directing. And the three universities involved were Lusófona in Portugal, SZFE, because unfortunately I cannot say the name in Hungarian, in Budapest, and LUCA in Brussels. So each semester we have to finish the semester, the student has to make a short film. So this the short film I'm here in Rotterdam is the short film I made to pass all my semester in Budapest.
2: Oh, okay. So it's at the end was three movies, kind of? Or
3: four, because it's four semesters.
2: Oh, okay. Interesting. So, and none of the other ones were also like part of the different festivals or?
3: Not yet.
2: Not yet. Okay, okay.
3: I started
2: with
3: this one.
2: Yeah, okay.
3: Because sending films to festivals is a lot.
2: Yeah, I can imagine.
3: And a lot of money too.
2: Yeah. Because there's the fees that you. Yeah.
3: Exactly.
2: Okay, that makes sense. I wanted to ask, because when I saw the title of the movie, it immediately reminded me of another short movie that I watched a few years ago, Statues Also Die, but without a question mark. And I'm curious, like, is there a connection, or is just random, or...
3: No. Okay. Good that you asked, because not, I think, only people who are really into film and, like... watching films know that it was an influence. Statues Also Died from Chris Marker. Well, I watch it as a reference when I start researching about my film, and I thought it was a good thing to make this tribute in the title, because he makes, as you said, it's a statement.
2: I
3: wanted to pose a question, because also my film is about a culture that is very far from my own, I didn't want to do what sometimes filmmakers do, which is assume things from a reality they are not involved, which was my case. It was a tribute, because he was also doing that.
2: Yeah, exactly. Yeah, so it's really like, that's a really good, I see. Yeah, because I also wrote like the opening line as well of the movie is, when men die, they enter history. When statues die, they enter art. And I think was also really nice in connection to the park. And I also wanted to ask more about the park, because I think it's amazing. And I've been, when I was little, I've been in the park as well. So I have like vivid memories of just these huge things being like positioned there in like not that big of a space. So I wanted to ask how the park felt to you, because I think it's interesting that a lot of like post-Soviet countries used this kind of like, they used parks and open spaces to position monuments that are no longer fit maybe in other public spaces. And in the West, I think, or like in France, UK, there was another thing happening when monuments or statues were positioned in the museums. So I think that's very like a different approach to where you put the monument and how the context changed. So I'm curious, how did the park felt to you? Like, did it feel like a cemetery? Did it had like a bubbly energy where people like relaxingly walking around? Did it feel like, I don't know, like was the energy weird? Like just, yeah.
3: So yeah, I got really interested because I was always really interested in Eastern Europe history. And the park specifically I was curious because, at least, well, talking from my experience as a Brazilian person that lives in the South, we have a very different relation with statues. Mm. We have a lot of this around, but people don't know that they are. Yeah. They don't, it's from generals, people from there. Mm. But if you ask anyone in the street, they have no idea who are these people. Yeah. And I had the feeling that depending on the generation you ask in Budapest, they have a completely different relation with the images.
2: No.
3: And I think part of it is in the film, right? Those older ladies.
2: Yeah.
3: They feel connected.
2: Yeah, nostalgic.
3: And some middle-aged people, they recognize from a past they lived, but also felt that this represents something they want to change. And my favorite part is when the kids say, you know about legend and ancient history. And I don't know, you know what? I think my first impression was a little bit magical. Because the first time I went to the park, they had those lightning shows. No, that was at night.
2: That's nice. Yeah.
3: Video mapping. Yeah. And there was also a sound design in the park, so you were really in a
2: different
3: another
2: world.
3: Atmosphere.
2: Yeah.
3: So coming back in the day was a different
2: story.
3: But for me, I like it. It's kind of a cemetery, but I like cemeteries. That's important to say. It's the places I go a lot.
2: Yeah.
3: I have two films already made in cemeteries.
2: Yeah.
3: So it was, I didn't feel a bad vibes.
2: Okay.
3: I felt like history. It's a museum.
2: Yeah, definitely.
3: That part.
2: Yeah.
3: And from what I got, Budapest is only... There are not more places like this in Eastern Europe, right? Because...
2: I remembered from a James Bond movie, actually, that there was like this cemetery, like, or like park with monuments in St. Petersburg.
3: Ah, but it's different because it's Russia, right?
2: Yeah,
3: so they want to remember.
2: Yeah, but I think, I think it has a different meaning than here, but I forgot. I think there was some more like places like this, but not necessarily like parks as in Budapest. I think it's more like places no one really visits and they just throw them there.
3: Exactly, because what people told me is that the countries that were invaded by Soviet Union, they don't want any recollection of this period, so they've destroyed the statues. So this park in Budapest is very specific. It's also from a private collector. It's not a government-based thing. They get no money from the government. So I felt...
2: That's interesting.
3: Interesting.
2: Yeah.
3: Because they want to exactly that, preserve history and talk about something.
2: Yeah. Rather than just
3: erase.
2: Put it aside. Yeah. And also, because you mentioned Brazil as well, and I was quite sure that you probably did think about your own experiences with statues and monuments, maybe, but... I was curious if you would create a park like this in Brazil. Do you have anyone in like any specific monument in mind that you would maybe position there, or or would you even decide to maybe make this kind of park?
3: I think in Brazil we have a very different relation with this because we are colonized country.
2: Yeah.
3: So a lot of these monuments are, I think it's the same thing as it happened in Hungary, right?
2: Yeah.
3: It's from this period.
2: Yeah.
3: So from like celebrating Portuguese.
2: Yeah.
3: But the funny thing is that nobody cares because nobody understands. It's like a beautiful thing. So I don't think I would do that because I don't like, I don't know how to say the words, idol. So I think statues kind of try to crystallize something that doesn't exist.
2: Yeah.
3: But I don't know if related to the statues, but one thing that for me was very similar that we were going through at the time was the political moment. Brazil was living a very polarized moment because we had this election. We have a very strong right wing rising and the left. And it's almost impossible to try to talk to people when they try to defend their position. And in Hungary, I felt the same when I tried to think, to ask people like, did you miss the regime? How was your experience? So talking through kids was a nice way to see people's opinion or light. So I thought about maybe doing this in Brazil too.
2: Yeah, that's interesting.
3: To approach people in a different way.
2: Yeah.
3: But I didn't answer your question.
2: No, but that's good. It gave a lot more like things to think about. Yeah, that would be really interesting to see if those things can like
3: we can
2: travel around.
3: I think the world is going to a polarized moment, right?
2: Yeah.
3: And internet's helping that happen.
2: Yeah.
3: In a good and in a bad way, right?
2: Yeah.
3: So I think our statues in Brazil right now are in the social media.
2: I like that. Okay, so it's hard to put that in a park, I guess. Like that. I wanted to share a story, and then because I'm curious if something similar maybe happened during filming the movie, or if you maybe heard some stories. But in Slovenia, for example, a few months ago, we have this in one of the villages. There is a huge statue of the Yugoslavian president, Tito, and it's still there, and nothing was really happening with the statue. No one has too much resentment towards it. It's just standing there. No one really cares. But a few months ago, someone removed the head of Tito, the president, ex-president, and the head of the statue was put in the

0: statement. I'm curious if you've heard any of these stories happening in the park, if something like this happened when you were recording, like, or...
1: There?
0: Yeah.
1: Not really.
0: Okay.
1: But what I don't remember if this is in the film, but I think everybody knows, like, the styling booth.
0: Yeah.
1: They are a replica.
0: Because
1: the real one, they decide to concrete it.
0: Because
1: they don't want people to start a new movement
0: based on
1: the booth. So I think this is very crazy.
0: Yeah, and that's
1: right.
0: But I'm curious because... So because I didn't know why the replica. It's because they thought that the replica would not start that, or
1: the because the real one, the government, they say they concrete back, and there is another thing where it was a Stalin monument.
0: And
1: just to make sure that people would not take the real ones and do something else, I think the government ended.
0: Okay.
1: So the park made a replica.
0: The park is
1: the one, I think it's the only statue that is not from real from the period. Which is why it's outside.
0: Okay.
1: It's not inside with the others.
0: Okay, interesting. So no accidents like this. Because I was also trying to search if there were like maybe any protests in the park or, but I don't really think it's quite a peaceful area at the same time.
1: It's very far from the center.
0: Yeah.
1: And I found it interesting that a lot of Hungarians don't know the park.
0: Oh, really?
1: And have not seen it.
0: Oh, okay. Because I talked to my Hungarian friends.
1: And they know it?
0: And they know it, but mostly because they're living outside of the city. So, for example, one friend is from a town called Diost, which is close. It's closer to go to the park than to go to the city center or Budapest in general. So she said, and I also asked her to maybe ask her parents when they were living there, how it started, the park, when it was made, and if they have any like memories of it. Because apparently it was a space that she was familiar with, and she went there multiple times, also with school trip, which is also nice.
1: Maybe. Because I talked to older generation. I think the park was, it's from the 90s.
0: Yeah.
1: So an older generation would be going there now.
0: Yeah. And maybe the one question more, if you were, when you were looking at the monuments and maybe also researching, where you, did your research also expand to other monuments or other countries that have a past with monuments, or were you like...
1: I read and watch it a lot of things, but since the short film is we have a very short film to make, and I wanted to do
0: specific.
1: I wanted to focus on what I had to be practical and deliver something. And also, I assumed that. In a short, even in a feature, I think it's impossible to capture the whole country story. In a short, even less. So that's why also it's a question.
0: I like that.
1: Because I don't know, do they die? I still can't answer that.
0: Yeah.
1: So the idea with the film was also an invitation to talk about this.
0: I like that and sense that. I also have a question regarding the kids, because I think they just they're very important or most important part of it. Maybe it's a bit basic question, but I'm just curious, how, because I know you also worked before with kids, right? Or no?
1: Yeah.
0: So I'm curious, how was it now? It was different. Were you maybe nervous or scared? And how? What the reaction would be
1: in the making? Not really, because you know, children is the best crew ever.
0: I can imagine.
1: It's amazing. It's a pity that I don't speak Hungarian. The two boys speak English, the older ones speak better. But the girls didn't.
0: So
1: for example, my connection with them was always with someone translating. And I love spending time with children.
0: Yeah.
1: I really love. And I embrace the chaos. So generally, when I work with them, what I do is that I propose a game.
0: Mm-hmm.
1: I

0: and then after I will see what I have when I start editing.
1: Mm.
0: Because I think we lose a lot if you try to put strings, like, no,
1: yeah.
0: I have to do that, da, da, da.
1: Yeah, yeah.
0: So they also put a lot of them.
1: Mm.
0: But one thing I learned with children is that the attention goes away very fast.
1: Mm.
0: So what I try to do is to propose a game that I know will last at least 1 or 2 hours.
1: Mm-hmm.
0: After that,
1: yeah.
0: they start doing another thing.
1: Yeah.
0: They don't want to do it anymore. So
1: yeah.
0: I know. I said, well, when I get in 2 hours,
1: yeah.
0: will be my mode.
1: Yeah.
0: And it was really nice. Actually, what I suffer a lot was the translation.
1: Yeah.
0: Because they interview a lot of people in Hungarian. Then I had to pay people, ask for help.
1: Yeah.
0: They really don't understand anything.
1: Yeah, of course. It's so different. So maybe if there would be something similar happening in Brazil, maybe there would be a very different like connection. I mean, also you are from there, and then you can also maybe, just you can speak the same language. So I'm very curious. I'm very interested.
0: Well, I'll think about that.
1: Yeah, especially because it's also a very different approach to monuments. I think in Eastern Europe, it's the most important visual quality we have in the streets, in the cities. And yeah, I was trying to search a bit for Brazil and I didn't feel like that was the case. Yeah.
0: No, and we have a historical background that is very different too.
1: Yeah,
0: so
1: yeah.
0: It's very different relations with our own history.
1: Yeah.
0: And there is one thing that is also important to say, the two boys, they were sons of the guide of the park.
1: Yeah, so they also knew a lot.
0: Knew a lot.
1: Yeah.
0: They are not random kids.
1: Yeah. And maybe last question, because we are in Rotterdam. I already asked you on the way, but do you think you were, because of the movie, because of everything you observed about the monuments, if you had like time to walk around just a bit, do you feel like you were more aware of the monuments because of it? Because I know, I think Robert Musil said something about, like, he wrote about monuments and he said that they are usually unseen, like they just stand in positions and we walk past them. Did you like experience monuments in Rotterdam yet or not really?
0: You know, monuments, not, but the architecture of the city really strikes me because it affects how you relate to the city. I feel welcome.
1: Oh, okay.
0: Because there is one thing in Europe in general that maybe it's because you guys don't have much sun. But I have the feeling that you are very careful with the sun. I mean, they're not very high buildings, so you can see the landscape.
1: Yeah. True.
0: And I love that because in Latin America, it's crazy.
1: Yeah.
0: Some cities you don't see. Depends where you live. You can spend an entire day without seeing the sun.
1: Yeah.
0: Maybe it's because we have a lot of sun. I don't know.
1: but
0: I really like it, and very different building. So maybe maybe a monument get lost in this for me because of my experience of.
1: Yeah.
0: So, and also if we try to make a relation with the Eastern Europe monuments, I think they were in places they were supposed to be seen.
1: Yeah, that's definitely like also in the, like I know in roundabouts, for example, there was always like a statue.
0: They were supposed to be the star of a place.
1: Yeah, that's a good point because there are a lot of Rotterdam, but I think they, also because of Rotterdam history and it being bombed and now they rebuild everything. I think the idea of the monument changed a lot. It doesn't have to be. Also, there are not a lot of figures or man monuments.
0: It's more
1: in the city.
0: Experimental.
1: Yeah, exactly.
0: Forms.
1: Exactly, yeah. But there is one monument, maybe. I forgot to mention it because it's quite close to Kino.
0: Mm-hmm.
1: It's like a dwarf, like an elf, garden elf, like quite big, and has like a butt plug in his hand. So if you walk around Kino, be prepared.
0: Actually, I passed by a statue of a guy or a boy standing on a turtle.
1: Turtle?
0: Yeah. And I was curious, like, what is that? What does it represent?
1: Do you remember where it was?
0: Well, it's by, it's that direction. I think it's in front of a school.
1: Oh, okay. There are so many weird, like, there's also a dog statue, and next to it, it's a poop. So it's just they won't get, they go crazy.
0: Okay.
1: So, yeah, I think that's it. Thank you so much.
0: Oh, thank you.
2: Az ajtók zárulnak.

Yeah.

Get it.

since I was hoping for more monument-orientated movies and did not get that, I decided to dive into the archive of FFR, but also just archive in general to see what there is. So I was searching for movies about monuments, different techniques that maybe filmmakers used to portray them, and also trying to capture like different parts of the world and how they are perceived there. So at the end, I made like a little short movie collection for myself, and I watched Sebastian Diaz-Morales' Smashing Monuments, Dusan Makayev's Don't Believe in Monuments, Statues Also Die by Alain René, Chris Marker, and Ghislaine Clock, and at the end, Maximilian Luc Proctor's Seasonal Concerns. So I watched them in that order, and I thought it was interesting to see how they are, all the four movies are made in different decades and political contexts, and it looked like they looked really nice together, like following each other, because it felt like the monuments gradually lost their authority. So at first they were questioned, then dismantled, and then almost replaced by something more fragile. And at the end, they almost seem like they are merged with the nature, which it's an interesting conclusion. So I started with the movie Statues Also Die, that was made in 1953. And the film opens with a line that I also mentioned in the interview, which is, when people die, they enter history. When statues die, they enter art. And I'm sure a lot of people are familiar with that 30-minute movie. A lot of people call it documentary, but I think it's just, I wouldn't say it's that. I would say it's a very sharp critique of colonialism, and also just showing how African sculptures are displaced from their living cultural contexts and displayed in Europe in museums, which we are all familiar with, where they are positioned as these timeless objects. They are preserved, I mean, with the thought, with the idea that they are preserved, even though their meaning is completely changed. Like, some of these statues are meant to dissemble at some point, to not exist anymore. And most importantly, those statues and objects and sculptures are part of, or were part of, rituals, movement, and social life. And they are taken from that and put in a very wide spaces in the glass box, where people can admire, classify, and at the end of the day also silence them. I feel like statues become almost like they become frozen, which also I think movie shows really, really nicely. And I think the main idea is that those statues or objects, that their transformation or their relocation is not preservation, but it's death. It works as a political act that strips objects of their meaning while claiming to protect them. A few years after that movie, was made Dusan Makaveyev with his movie titled Don't Believe in Monuments, kind of shifts the critique and steps outside of the museum into the public space. The movie is filmed in socialist Yugoslavia in 1958, and he looks at monuments erected to heroes, leaders, and idols. He treats them with irony, and rather than with like respect or admiration. And
his camera kind of observes how monuments stand awkwardly in everyday life. So they are part of the movement and they are also positioned there to be seen. But at the same time disconnected from like everyday experience. So people pass without really looking at them because they are part of the scenery. Birds settle on them and yeah, time passes by when they're just standing. So I think his conclusion was that monuments promise permanence, but what they're really preserving is the ideology and the state. Then we skip a bit of decades and we go to 2011, where the movie by Sebastian Diaz-Morales was made, called Smashing Monuments, which was also at AFFR. And he talks about dismantling monuments in Argentina, where statues are being broken, removed, erased from public spaces. And I feel like I wouldn't necessarily say it's a movie about celebrating that destruction. I think he is a bit reserved when showing these destructions. And I think it doesn't really resolve the question of the monuments, but it opens it even more widely. And I think it opens up the space to new forms of memory that can fully emerge when looking at monuments and remembering history in that way. And then we come to the last movie that I watched in this like collection that I made, which is a movie called Seasonal Concerns, which I think it's a movie that's quite different from all of them. It's way less literal and it's a lot more experimental. It's going through different seasons while capturing monuments and almost like merging them with nature. He plays a lot with weather patterns, light, seasonal change, and like landscapes, colors. And it feels like rather saying that statues are something that are it's a fixed memory or that they are steel and frozen. I feel like he shows that they are also changing through seasons, through decades, and that they are always in motion and always part of a certain political movement or context or decade, and that they are as lively as anything else around them. I really liked because the movie also shows the motion and the time pace, let's say, of how they're just standing there and the nature around is changing all the time. And yeah, so all these four movies seen together, I think it's like a slow trace of slow transformation in how memory is imagined and portrayed in monuments or statues. In statues also die, monuments die when power removes them from life. And in Don't Believe in Monuments, they're exposed as ideological performances. In Smashing Monuments, they're physically undone. And in Seasonal Concerns, they're quietly replaced by environmental rhythms. And what maybe connects all of them is a shared skepticism about monuments, which I also expected is like the topic of also other movies I found. And it goes towards the idea that history can be stabilized, made permanent, even though we all know that that's not the case. Like also history is changing by the time we live and the facts change, and we can really see how
yeah, history is very much not something frozen in time or stable, and it keeps coming back in different forms and different truths. So that's why I think that's such a different thing than what monument suggests, which is something that's just frozen and standing in, yeah. Also, I found it nice that all the movies went across colonial empire, socialist states, and also now contemporary post-authoritarian contexts, or in more like also put more in a capitalist neoliberal context. I would say all the monuments appear as tools to try to fix memory while the world continues to change and change and change. Yeah, I would say that those films suggest that when monuments lose their authority or when they lose their context, that memory doesn't vanish, even if they are fully removed. I think it just shows how unstable, cyclical, and seasonal statues are, and history as well.

0: Before the start of AFFR, there was also quite busy at Willem de Koning Academy since the semester was finishing, and I went to a lot of the exhibitions of the minors, so fourth year students presenting their works before the graduation. And I chose two projects that I, both of them audio pieces that I thought were very well fitted into the episode, but also to all the episodes that are gonna come later. So the first sound piece I wanted to show is from Nora. She was part of the Russell Minor and they had an exhibition in the South. The sound piece was in this like beautiful little space you could cuddle in. It had like pillows around and I listened it there. There was also a whole room of crafts you could do. Also like an exercise we all did together with like weaving, not weaving, but like putting fabrics together to create like a piece. And yeah, enjoy the audio. The title is Are We the Loneliest?
1: Are we the loneliest species after all? We did so much to be connected. Bathhouses, community buildings, town meetings, villages, social media, suburbia, train systems, subways, harbors, airports, letters, telephones, the wheels, and then the cars. Our lives were intertwined. We lived with the nature aligned. But then the sky fell down. Adam took the bite from the apple, which is stuck in his throat to this day. And Eden was destroyed. We thought we were gods, so we could have concrete blocks. Are we the loneliest species after all? We did so much to be connected. Bathhouses. We marinate in our thoughts. One day ticket, 20 euros. Community buildings. Free to attend crochet evenings and book clubs, but not accessible for many. Town meetings. We complain and go against each other. Everything is always wrong, and everybody's satisfaction is impossible. Villages. We are connected. I gave my lawnmower to my neighbor for a day, a bag of flour in exchange. Social media. From reconnecting to be judged, criticized, and overstimulated. Suburbia. Identical houses, identical fences, identical gardens, identical families, identical lives. Train system. Easy peasy from one country to the other, but only if I live at the right place. Subways. For the ones who choose to live in the concrete jungle instead of a real one. Harbors. Where we took our boats and went to steal lands which were never meant for us. Airports. To use by those who were lucky enough to born within the right lines, which comes with the right papers. Letters. Last goodbyes, love confessions, declaration of wars, now pigeons who eat our crumbs. Telephones, a woman twisting the cords listening to their married lover, now hi baby, wanna hang? Left on red. The wheels and the cars, my shiny metal box only consumes 3 liters of dinosaur juice to visit my grandma in the countryside and back. Isn't it insane? This text is about how we try to be as far as we can from nature, pouring concrete paths, pulling up walls, building cages, fences, borders, doing everything in our power to be aliens in an old world, and yet we can never suppress the deep inner longing for wanting to be part of the whole, to play in Eden again, but this time without the apple and without Adam as well. By playing gods, we alienated the human species from the rest of the living matter. And because of that, by the end, nature, Mother Earth, Gaia herself became the alien for us. The one who was here first. The one who created us, nurtured us, and provided for us everything to make us happy. And yet, we act like she is the enemy, and we do everything in our power to hurt her. We, as humans, are acting like the misunderstood teenager, selfish, disruptive, envy, and mean. And now she is screaming, shouting, and crying. She is burning and we don't pay attention to her. We are not listening. Let's try it finally. Are we the loneliest species after all? Yes, we are. But maybe, just maybe, if...
0: The second project I chose is from Anton. He was part of the Visual Culture Minor, which I was also part of, and we had an exhibition in Slash Gallery. His ant project was a physical piece, a monument, but during the minor we also had to do audio pieces, and I thought his was very well fitting, of course, because of the theme and his conclusions he made also in the last project. And I'm just going to read a little description and then you can enjoy the sound piece. As an echo of an ambition of the future that never came. A musical piece focused on the sound of confidence and celebration lined through with instrumental composition foreshadowing the short-lived nature of a revolutionary epoch. An anthem is meant to empower, though this one is representative of millions of people whose hopes withered as progress moved on. The narrative of former greatness and downfall of it are a warning sign of the duality change implied throughout history that we repeatedly face.

So now is the time for the news and monuments that I always do. Today I'm gonna announce two. And the first one is from Melbourne, Australia, where two historic monuments in Flagstaff Gardens, one of the city's oldest public parks, were vandalized overnight on January 26th. So early on Thursday morning, vandals destroyed a 155-year-old colonial monument, known as the Pioneer Monument, which was created in 1871 to mark the graves of some of the earliest European settlers in the area. Nearby, the Separation Memorial, a structure dating from 1950, commemorating the 100th anniversary of Victoria's establishment as a separate colony, was also destroyed with graffiti, including some of the political slogans such as "Land Back." Local authorities were investigating the incidents, and the Melbourne's mayor described this damage as unacceptable. So that criminal, like the damage is not a solution, which we also talked about in the previous episodes, and would probably not agree with the mayor. I mean, definitely not agree with the mayor. And yeah, these acts also then brought a wider discussion again about Australia's colonial legacy and who owns the land and who took it. And yeah, we'll see what happens if this will become a movement, because there are a lot more monuments with similar with similar on similar topics. And it's also interesting that this was happening during the Australia Day, or in the week of Australia Day. City officials are also now planning on doing the restorations, and I'm really curious where this monument will end up going, because now through all the episodes, but also through these movies, for example, we could see how monuments are sometimes positioned in like parks, memorial parks. Western countries really love to put them in museums. And yeah, I'm curious where Australia is gonna fit into that, or is if it's also gonna just be completely changed or cleaned and put back without any kind of space for talk and critique. And also another news. I mean, it's not happening yet, but it will happen. It happens every year. It's an action that happens to raise awareness for environmental protection. For so it's the in March. It usually happens in March, where it's organized by World Wildlife Fund, and all the major architectural buildings or statues, also monuments that are that usually are lightened up, are turned off. It's an action across Europe, Asia, America, also active in UK, and it's marked as biggest hour for Earth. Because it immediately shows, it immediately shows change, but also, last year it was a record-breaking participation. So we'll see what happens this year. I think it's an interesting action, and yeah, that's it for news on monuments.

Antonius. Welcome to the second episode of Ad Classics.

grandma said that only death is inevitable.

sense of pain and politicize it. My tears are now a weapon, and that's why you want me dead. Strangely, or maybe not, as I wrote those last sentences, I felt an

somehow I sense that

grandma said that only death is inevitable. Mark Fisher wrote in Acid Copies that we are haunted by the spectre of a world. The real magic of capitalism is that it makes everything seem inevitable. Natural things must continue until when? Until the sun dies and then the last remaining humans are forced to colonize a new planet eons away. Capitalism has established itself as an endless timeline into the future. A future that can only be disrupted by some apocalyptic meltdown of capitalism itself. Capitalism narrates its glory and its destruction.

said that only death is inevitable. Do I believe what I just told you? I guess you're tired of art.

Mm-hmm. Take.

0: And
1: I was not to be on time.
0: And I was not completely managed to be on time.
1: You are exactly on time.
0: Yeah.
1: At the moment that my clock went to 1:00, there was you.
0: Nice, Lucas.
1: It's perfect.
0: Yeah, it's nearly perfect.
1: Everything perfect.
0: Swiss precision.
1: I'm gonna play a song.
0: Nearly.
1: I'm gonna play. This is Smoothie Man.
0: Yeah.
1: Smoothie Man comes
0: alive. Yeah.
1: And Smoothie Man will be alive. I've got this song about high rises. I played it, I think, 3 years ago.
0: Yeah.
1: Also on this show. I think most fans will remember that.

0: flowers, the stupid flowers.
1: It is replacing the flowers. But what is replacing the flowers?
0: Yeah.
1: We have to wait and see.
0: Yeah.
2: Okay. I only placed
0: the speakers and yesterday.
1: Yeah, but Vincent is talking about the Kunsthal where he was.
2: No names.
1: No. We take it back. No Kunsthal. Okay, but
0: yeah.
1: Okay then.
0: I don't know what's going on. We just put a lot of speakers in the air, some lights, some truss that was a bit heavy to hang stuff, heavy stuff, heavy art, and then I have no clue what it is. Everything was in boxes. So yeah, Lucas, what if?
1: We're going to play some song now.
0: This is
1: a music program.
0: So I have a team, but it'll come a bit later. First, I might play just to wake up, and if the mixer is okay, a song from Heinz Schürzen and the Neubauten is very always nice in the morning. Up. Is it loud enough? Of course not. Yes.
1: It's not loud enough.
3: Yeah, it's ridiculously soft.
1: Put up the fader, that
0: yes.
1: always helps.
0: Yes.
1: Yeah, we have.
0: Okay.
1: Yes, okay.
3: Yeah, we have faders.
1: We
3: work with faders. Allez, up. Not lucky today. Why isn't it working?
1: Maybe there somewhere.
3: I'm online. I see line here, through, so it should be okay.
1: Yeah.
3: Maybe what happened?
1: Oh!
3: Yeah. It's
1: now something is
3: happening. Maybe. I know, Lucas.
1: It starts very.
3: Yeah, I think it could be. Yeah.

0: I play something else then. Yeah.
1: This is nothing. Huh? It's a bit of nothing.
2: Yeah, it's a bit like I would say. Okay. Why not playing Helmut? Enrico.
1: Enrico. Yeah, Enrico. He is cool.
2: He's
1: the best guy. The best Enrico I know.
2: And it's a tight track called From Trondheim.
1: Trondheim is
0: famous. Yes, a little bit like also Lewis Trondheim. He's not from Trondheim.

0: Okay, something different.
1: Oh.
0: Okay.
1: Oh, he fucked off.
2: Thanks so much to Big Peter and Frederick up in this motherfucker.
0: Yes.
2: Thanks to all you guys, all the bands playing, man. This shit is off the chain in the garden tonight. So, a couple tours ago, I played a show in Arizona. Tucson, Arizona, to be specific. Cruised to Tucson, the show was supposed to be a house show. Got to the spot where the show was supposed to be, there was nobody there. And I hit up my boy, and he said, oh man, I forgot to ask anybody at the house if we could do the show. I said, damn. He moved it to another crib. He didn't ask them either. I said, where's it going down? He said, we just gonna do it underneath the holy I-10 interstate overpass. I said, that sounds good. I said, should I come and drive down and meet you there, or what's the deal? He said, dude, if you were to drive in your car down to where the show's going down, guaranteed carjacking. Guaranteed carjacking. I said, that sounds off the chain. I'll ride with you. SUV. I said, that sounds like a crazy idea. Are you setting me up for a robbery down there? He said, nah, my two dudes are coming with you. I said, are we gonna be all right? He says, y'all boys brought the hand cannons. The two young shrimps pull out huge pistols. I said, this gig is gonna be legendary as a motherfucker. We go underneath the bridge, spraying up mystical tags, puffing pounds, chugging brews, hollering and going crazy. Next thing you know, the dude came through with cruise to his spot, a psychedelic cinder block shack out in the desert. Bathroom, beers apiece, pure Yeti powder with the Mexican cartel. We fucking did everything in the book, and now you're talking about real Yeti powder. What is it?
3: Crystal meth, motherfucker!
2: And I said, oh shit. They started blazing up the light bulbs. People were shitting and pissing in Home Depot buckets in the corners of the shack. I slept next to a dirty bucket. Woke up the next morning with a tarantula sitting on my chest. I rolled out of that spot real quick, y'all. That was one of the best gigs I ever played. I got a very few, I got one more after this here.

0: one second, man. That string just went psychedelic.
1: I think that's the moment when he's gonna break out of the string, Lucas. We have to wait.
2: No, we're not gonna wait.
1: Okay.
3: Oh yeah, we'll rip that one off.
1: So that was Frank. Come and see Frank Hurricane in Hot Coffee.

0: So yes, she didn't say anything actually. I thought she would talk. Yeah, that was an extract from the concert live in the Worms synth studio in 2014, I think, from Moore Moser, who's going to be playing in next Sunday, Lucas, by Electric Umbrella. And I don't know if she's going to use also a synth from the studio, but is she having a residency in the studio, Lucas?
1: Not that I know of.
0: Yeah, okay, no. But then, yes, let's all meet by the next edition of Electric Umbrella with Moore Moser. Allez, Lucas, what's next?
2: Happy Christmas, everybody!
1: Merry, no, merry, no.

Boom.

0: Yes, sir.
1: Yeah, it was Camille from again more being a bit more talkative than on first.

0: heydays.
1: Talking about Korova music? No, Korova, this label, Korova, no.
2: That didn't last long, that label.
1: Yeah.
2: But it also had the Winnie Man, you see.
1: Yeah.
0: I don't remember.
1: The three first album from the...
0: I don't have any active memories.
1: They also had this crazy project named Laurie and the Chameleons, you know?
2: I think I have
1: this song somewhere. It's kind of funny. It's a little, it's not very serious music.
0: Wait, I have an idea. Yes. I just play one more short song.
1: Yeah.
0: And then the rest is for you.
1: If you want, Lucas. Okay, yeah. Oh, they have this album from the sound from the Lion Mouth. But yeah, Even Up There, Crocodiles, Song to Learn Sing, and
0: I'll play a bit of Peppermint Lump, and then it's yours.

0: Angie or with Pete Townsend. Hey, you could hear the Pete Townsend guitars.
1: And it's anyway, it should be Captain Beefheart playing, but
0: it doesn't feel like it.
1: Yes, what happened?
0: Doesn't feel like it.
1: Let's do like this.
0: Captain Beefheart. What is it doing? I feel like it.
1: She's too much.
0: She's too much, bro.
1: She's too much for my mirror, Captain Beefheart. And it doesn't. What happened in here? What?
0: It's always the same, eh?
1: It's often the same, yes.
0: It's not always, but often.
1: Yeah, somebody's messing with my laptop, I don't know.
0: And with you.
1: And with me, yeah.
0: It's the devil.

She made things fly, she made things roll. She got me way over here and I'm hungry and cold. I remember my mother told me how to be choosy. That was way back when, I thought you were my friend.

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combat. 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

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Dress you the way he wants. 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God didn't think to ask his...

0: it. 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
1: Because in this lifetime, you got my human gets the blues.

0: trying to say, damn, motherfucker!
1: Very!
2: Motherfucker, bullshit! If we dead, then what the fuck we doing in a funeral home with your crazy ass, huh?
1: Yes! Ain't no funeral home! It ain't the Terradome, neither! Welcome to hell!

This is the Guermont British News, presenting the world to the world. Air news from Yorkshire, where a display at the Brough Flying Club's airfield puts the spotlight on one of the Royal Navy's latest aircraft. Here it is, the Blackburn YA-1, a carrier plane with a formidable turn of speed.

No, I'm running late for the bus. Then I'll be late for another thing. I got to lock the door. Oh my god. I got to do some running. Probably not had breakfast. There's not enough time. There is time, but I just there's never enough time. And that's the theme of today's episode. Here's the theme song. I'm gonna run for the bus a bit.

0: to sharing mostly music and chat. Join Finley J. Hall whilst he's out on the road. The name of his show is Light Down Low.
1: Well, welcome to Life Down Low, a radio show hosted by me, Finley J. Hall. And I record this as I walk around. I play some music and I do some stuff. Today, the theme is time. And because I've not really had time over the past 3 weeks to record this radio show. So, also, I just want to say a big shout out, apologies to the Radio Worm intern who I often email saying sorry for being late. I don't get paid for this, so usually it comes lowest priority, you know. The train going above. It's a beautiful day here in Oslo. It's September. Autumn has started, you know. I'm looking at a yellow leaf as we talk. And, oh, there's all this roadworks going on down the bottom of my road. There's trucks and everything. I'll play a song because it's probably be quite loud just down the road a bit. But anyway, the theme is time. Time moving. The transitions from seasons is always... It always makes you think about time moving and things, so I think that's quite a good theme, maybe? Huh? I took some suggestions from people on Instagram. You can follow me on Instagram, at loonbeams. But if you're listening to this, you probably know me already and probably follow me already anyway, so... Yes, our first song. This is the first song I thought of, which is maybe quite obvious, but it's just so good. Time by Irma Thomas. Oi! That's a digger.

Okay. Made the bus. Going down to the bike shop. And here's another song.

oh man, they were making a new pavement. And then I stepped in the fresh tarmac and now there's all stones stuck to the bottom of my shoes. Did you hear that? That was Time Is On My Side, Irma Thomas, followed by Indian Summer, The Doors. They're kind of like, I wouldn't say they were deep cuts, but they're two songs that I really, really like. So maybe we should have a deep cut next. This morning I was doing my VAT return, which is something you have to do in Norway every 2 months if you have a, if you're self-employed. And I don't really like it. It's quite boring. When I do stuff like that, I kind of think like, I don't know, when I do boring stuff, I get always get quite philosophical. I sort of think like, is this how we're meant to spend our time? You know, doing a form, you know, looking at receipts and all that sort of business. Then I realize I'm just being dramatic. Next song was suggested by, again, I don't know if this is a deep cut or not. Next one is suggested by Freya. Shout out to Freya. It's Enya, Only Time. Here we go. It's not a deep cut. I know this one.

0: Yeah.
1: Can I say something?
0: Yeah. What do you want to say?
1: What are you recording?
0: We just played an Enya song.
2: Oh, nice.
0: You like Enya?
2: Yes. I do. You look quite strange when you walk with the mic out, because your look is very concentrated. So it's quite obvious that you're doing a radio show once you like know you.
0: I asked people and I said like, I always get self-conscious, and people say, "Nah, no one's paying attention. They're just on their phones, or everyone's talking to themselves these days, you know, because they're on like." They got the AirPods in.
2: I think just the mic itself sort of puts an element. It's like you're filming yourself on a video call.
1: Have you seen
2: that? Looks strange, but with the microphone, it's very weird.
0: But then what's the alternative? You get one that's like secret.
2: Yes.
0: And then that's more weird, I think.
3: Have you seen the surveillance camera guy?
2: CCTV camera guy.
3: Yeah, have you seen it?
0: No, what's that?
3: It was like a dude in like 10, 15 years ago who just walked into buildings and just stood and just recorded people, said nothing. And people are like, what the fuck are you doing? Get out. And then he's like, yeah, but there's cameras everywhere. Why is this so different?
0: Yeah.
3: And that was his one-liner. And everyone was like, fuck you. Yeah.
0: But why was he doing that?
3: Yeah, it's like activism, I think. But it was also very fun.
2: Don't mind me, you're being recorded anyway.
3: Yeah, exactly.
0: Mm.
3: Yeah. Why? Yeah.
0: Yes. Yeah.
2: Fantastic.
0: That's what I'm like. Is that what you're saying?
4: Does the bike work?
3: Yes,
0: okay. Next song. Do you have a song that's related to time? That's the theme.
3: What's the Pink Floyd one called?
0: Oh, time.
3: Right.
0: No. It's got to go with the Enya one.
3: I was my favorite music video as a kid was a Drop by The Far Side. The music video was like.
0: Oh, it's backwards.
3: Yeah, I recorded it. They like walked and talked backwards, and then they put the whole thing in reverse.
0: Mm,
3: it's
0: really cool. Drop by The Far Side.
3: Yeah.
0: Here you go.

0: home.
1: I've got to do the rest of the radio show now.
2: On your way home with the bike?
1: Yes, I'm going to...
2: I'm recording now,
1: but I'm going to...
2: I'll send a message to you. Close your ears, so... For later. See, this is better.
1: Yeah, it looks...
2: In terms of not being...
1: Yeah, but someone sees it and then they're like, oh, why have you got a little microphone attached to your jacket?
2: I had a whole camera rig to my bike once. And people thought I was like this Red Bull athlete, which was pretty cool. Sorry.
1: I'm closing my ears.
2: Yeah, message. Hi, Finlay. Hope it's going well at the office today, making this radio show. I just wanted to let you know that you're a great friend. And you're a good lad, and I really appreciate your being here in Oslo with me. Bye. Bye.
1: Wow, if only I could read lips, you know, I could have known what you were saying.
2: There she goes.
1: There she goes again. Okay, I'm off. This is just about to start cycling. Just give me 1 second while I concentrate and get on the bike. There we go. And we're off. We're on the Omnium cargo bike just now. And we're going all the way up to my house near Sognsvann, which is all the way up the hill. This is luckily an electric cargo bike. Otherwise, I don't think I could do it. I've got my other bike on the front of this cargo bike. So I'm transporting one bike with another. You just listen to The Far Side with Drop. They've got a music video directed by Spike Jonze, which is it's backwards. They performed backwards and then they reversed it. The song's forwards, you see, just like normal songs. Another hip hop person that played with time is DJ Screw. If you don't know DJ Screw was a producer in the 90s. Sadly, he died around 2000. And he used to do like remixes, but instead of making like new, you know, he didn't, instead of adding new sounds or anything like that, he just would slow down songs. Maybe add a bit of reverb, and he'd do it in quite a lo-fi way. Like he would just do it on his, by like slowing the turntable. And then he would record the speakers, you know, like from in his room. So sometimes you can hear people in his room cheering and stuff in these recordings. Anyway, here's a song by DJ Screw.

with 13 Ways, Screws remix. It kind of reminds me of when I started making this show, how I recorded the music to then make into a show was, I took an aux cable, what the kids call an aux cable, and I took it, my laptop at the time had something that they don't have on laptops anymore, to the great sadness of me and many others. It was a microphone out, so you just plug in the 3.5 mil jack. I plugged a cable in there. On the other end of the cable, I plugged it into the speaker output of the laptop. So basically, I just made like a little feedback loop. Then I opened up Audacity, free software, and recorded it. Sometimes it didn't work. So I'd have a playlist that I'd just have to load up on Spotify, press play, record it the whole time. Like it took the real time of the playlist. And then sometimes it didn't work and I had to do it again. So it just was like wasted 45 minutes or whatever. It's a red light there. It was just kind of like super DIY. Next up is a band called Institute that my friend Mats showed me yesterday when we were working in the bike shop. And the bike shop is basically my friend Damien's. He's got this business, also Sickleboot. Sickleboot means bike courier. And it was with them that I made the last episode with all that gang. We went to Göteborg in Sweden, and I competed in the Nordic Bike Messenger Championships. You can listen to that on the Mixcloud. That was a great episode. Next up is Institute. Mats showed me Institute. This is it's called All the Time.

Okay, I'm back at the house now. Oh my god. So I need to fix the gears. Okay, what are we doing? I'm going in, I'm going to finish an application or something. Maybe I need to eat some food. Then I'm going to go out. It's Hustutstilling. It's a exhibition, annual exhibition of art at Kunstnernes Hus. And it's an open call, and it's happened every year for like 100 years or something. And you can tell I'm very, I think it's cool, but I'm not, it's not high on my priority list right now. But I think I need to go because I've not been for the past 2 years and I got an invite and I think that it will be nice. Okay. First of all, that was Duster with My Friends Are Cosmonauts. And, next, I thought about time. I thought, well, what could we do? Like, strange timing and stuff. So the next couple of songs, one is from Kaddish, who are, it was actually this guy, Dom. He's the singer. He's a great, lovely man. And he was the philosophy tutor on the art and philosophy course when I was at art school. But he was also in this band, Kaddish, and they were very cool. They're, I've seen them live. They're like super amazing. They have these crazy time signatures and stuff. And one song, he tried to start it, but he kept messing up like three times. And I was like, oh, come on, what's happening? But then he started playing it, and it was like the most crazy, like polyrhythm riff and stuff. And like, I thought, oh, okay, I'm sort of impressed that it didn't take him more tries in a way, but in the tiny little punk club with crap sound and stuff, and yeah, anyway. This is Kaddish. ... There grows the hours' ladder to the sun.

That was Kaddish. They are so, so good. They are so good. And yes, I would really like to see them play again. I don't think they play that often, but if you're in Scotland, keep an eye out for them. Next up, I think we're just going to do a couple more songs now. The next up is Ligeti, Georg Ligeti, Hungarian composer. He also was quite avant-garde when it came to time and polyrhythms and things like that. This is cool. Okay, I'll try. Zwei Etuden für Orgel, Tu Kule. Or I guess it's Zwei Kule. Enjoy.

I'm just standing outside drinking my cup of tea. That was Ligeti. And another, there was of course some contenders for the theme of time. Oh, this is great. I'm standing next to a basil plant, a mint plant, and another basil plant. Herbs, you know, the thyme herb. There's some good songs about thyme. Wild Mountain Thyme. And also, maybe I could have done that one, Uti Vorhage, which is a Swedish one, about the plants in the garden. But we've chosen the Sergio Mendes version of Scarborough Fair. This is great. And I just discovered also that there is a Norwegian version of this with different lyrics, but it's not about time, that one. So here's this one instead. Enjoy.

Okay, we jumped forward in time, and now I'm here at Kunstnernes Hus for the Hustestilling. I'm with Jamie, she's laughing at me for doing a radio show. And, yes, thanks for listening. It's been great. It's been a bit of a hectic day. I've got quite a lot on my mind, which is fine. And it's just doing applications and stuff and doing lots of jobs. And basically now I'm freelance. So it's like, it's a good thing. It's a good thing. It's a good thing. But I'm also in charge of, I'm my own manager. So, yes. Anyway, here is, we're by the bikes. I know whose bike that is. We're looking for somewhere to tie our bikes up, are we? Do you want to go? Okay. Here's a song by Silver Jews, sent in by Lama Lloyd. He's part of the Gothenburg crew. Shout out to him, Lama Lloyd. Thanks for listening to Life Down Low. I've been Finlay Hall, your host, and you've been the listener. Peace and love worldwide. Oh, peeking the microphone. Bye!

Hello, I'm Enrica, and this is the first episode of Propaganda da Dudu. In this show, I will try to analyze the lyrics of pop and non-pop songs to understand their political matrix and eventually their propagandistic aspect. I want to jump with a few disclaimers. First of all, I believe that everything is political. Every action we make in a daily life. And of course, music is political, even though it doesn't sound as such sometimes. Second disclaimer, I'm gonna do an analysis based on my perception, but I will gather as much references as possible. Third disclaimer, because I might select mainly pop music, I'm gonna remix them or ask people to contribute with remix just to transform them in a taste closer to mine. And third disclaimer, to avoid a narrow perspective, I will invite artists who can show me a different vision, not limited to Italian, European and Western perspective. I am recording from a crooked microphone with a sock on it. And you just listen to Franco Battiato.

Talking about satisfaction, I think this song can represent pretty much our contemporary society and how it's so hard to be satisfied with anything, especially

0: So, talking about information, I'm gonna drop some information so people think I did my research. So, this song is not originally from Devo.
1: What?
0: Yes, crazy, right? So, when they decided to do a new version, then their producer or their manager told them, yes, you can do it, but to do it, you need to ask Rolling Stones and see if they're fine with it. So, they were all in a room. Lot of boys, yo, do you like my song? They say yes. So now we have this version, and in 1978 they drop it out, and I like this version way better. I think this song is, as I say, pretty reflecting our reality. Can you get satisfaction? Let me know how. I guess this song talks about the inability that humans has of getting satisfying, especially Western human, because they're spoiled like babies. We're spoiled like babies.

0: So I put these two songs one after each other because I believe they have something in common. So the song from Rolling Stones, the original, Satisfaction, is from 65, then 78, Devo did it. Then The Empire of Sun did Walking on a Dream, 2008. And then Wiz Khalifa did the remix of Walking on the Sun, the trio, 2009. I believe that these two songs have a lot in common. In this case, Wiz Khalifa, it's celebrating the life of someone who spent a lot of money and who fucks a lot of girls. Although he does add some elements of say this is love, but to me it looked counterfeit. So it also admits that that's not exactly what life it's supposed to be. But anyway, he get done with one and then move to the other bitch. So good for him. I think it's pretty interesting how the American pop culture still, for even though there was a quite long period of music that has a criticism of society, then in early 2000 it started a big enormous generation of celebrating life about being drunk and fuck someone famous. And I think we could as European resonate with this. And then of course very fascinating that underneath this scream of celebration of American dream, there is The Empire of the Sun singing, we are all in running for the thrill of it, never looking back and just like keep going without stopping, which I do believe that they had some sort of complaint to bring. These are the kind of song that I'm most interested to analyze, because even though I was not actively listening to them, I was surrounded by their meaning and I grew up with this meaning. And I truly believe that they take part of a big propaganda that we've been fed for years.
1: Yeah, that's what it is.

lyrics of the songs are about a little doll from Trieste, a little sweet little doll. And although this song is from the 80s, it was actually played a lot in the 90s.

Justin Bieber. The song is from 2009. And fun fact, the lyrics are the same from the song we just listened, the one from the 80s and from Bosnia and Herzegovina. He's saying, one less lonely girl. There is gonna be one less lonely girl because I picked two. I found this pretty interesting. How 2 years completely far from each other, two countries completely far from each other, culturally, historically, are producing the same song.

Okay, hear me out. 1997, best year ever. Europop, the only music genre that is characterizing and somehow unifying Europe. Berlin Wall fall quite some years ago. Communism was just a very hard dream. Socialism as well. Berlusconi has started his ascent and his plan to destroy Italian culture. But then this song, it feels like it's a tale of politically invested pop music. Let's put it this way. So she's saying free from desire. In my essence, it's purified from desire. That's pretty cool. And then the very hot part of this song is that she is talking about her lover who has no fame, who has no money, but has strong belief. So basically, she's making it cool. So if in one side we have Wiz

baby, don't care for ring. So the lyrics of this song are written by Ghaz Kahan in 1930 for the musical Whoopee. And the song talks about a girl who doesn't care about much but him. 30 years later, Nina Simone made it famous in 1959, but she modified the lyrics. She say, "My baby don't care, he cared just about me." The beautiful thing that Marlene does in this song is that, first of all, the song is from 1961, is that she doesn't change the lyrics. So she, as a woman, talk about a woman who cares just about her. So making this song gay. She, of course, Marlene Dietrich, is a queer icon, and this song is representative of that.

So fortunately for this song, I found a remix from Estacado. This song, it's for me completely fact, and it is fact that we grew up with it. I will take into analysis also the music video and not just the lyrics. This song is from 2012, and Katy Perry just broke up with her boyfriend, and she just wanna drive away, pack her bags, and get the fuck out. But what does she do? Check the music video. She joined the army. With the beautiful American flag spread here and there in the video, she joined the army because her boyfriend broke up with her. And she, in the song, put elements of throw your stick and your stones, throw your bombs and your blows. So she create these lyrics that it's vocabularly close to the army, but then she's talking about a guy who broke up with her. And we're talking about 2012. So in this moment, America, it's bombing Afghanistan and just finishing bombing Iraq. So I found this song fucked to the core. I think for me, this is the core of this radio show. Katy Perry, a few years ago, went with Elon Musk, little shuttle, being shuttle around. I don't think Katy Perry should make political music, but she does. She does, and she did, and she will. And that's the horrific part, that you think that someone it's not talking about much, and she's just a superficial little boomy babby, but actually she is pursuing something, and it's way more fucked than what you think. And the fact that this is not our background without our awareness, it's the scariest part, and the reason why I'm interested in deconstructing

I decided to leave you with some music and without my voice, because I still need to understand how much they want to speak. It's very important to me to share my opinion about these songs, but some of the songs are very strong that they don't need to be explained. And what is the aim for me is not

0: Hello.
1: All right. This is Music for Your Neighbors. I'm Bryant, coming from you here at Radio Worm in Rotterdam, Netherlands. This is the first episode of Music for Your Neighbors, and this one is about the last of something. Music for Your Neighbors will be a show about unfound music. It will document happenings. It will hope to investigate whether or not local music culture still exists, or if it has become homogenized in this age of technology. This one's more of a documentary-style one. It is about a festival I went to over the summer near Carpi, Italy, a screamo fest called Impact at a very unique place called Echidna. Festival's small, it's about 3 to 4, maybe 500 people, or it might be more, I don't know, but it was small. But that's what kept it good. And I say was, because this year, it was the final Impact. It was my second time going to this festival. Last year, a friend Francesco invited me. I was a bit hesitant, I'm not a huge screamo fan. It also involved camping in Italy during the month of July, but ended up being a great decision. My appreciation for screamo increased. This screamo subculture, headquartered in the Italian countryside, was exposed to me. I met some people who I still talk to today, so overall it was a very good experience. Last year, the group started with me and just Francesco, but it grew to include Chris from Buenos Aires, Tom from London, Piero, an Italian guy coming all the way from Oulu, Finland, and Jeremy from Cleveland, Ohio. We camped next to each other, so we got to know each other there. You know, you wake up in the morning, you see these people, you hang out there during the day. The camping area was only about 20 tents or so, so it was quite small, so you're definitely kind of on top of each other. Well, we got to know each other there. We got to know each other, you know, in the pit, seeing the music, etc. So this year we all met again, everyone except for Jeremy. R.I.P. Jeremy. But before we get into some of this hot music from the festival this year, I need to explain a few things. So where the heck are we? Carpi, Italy is about an hour outside of Bologna, and it's the closest town to Echidna, the venue. Echidna is in the middle of a field surrounded by farmland. It's an old schoolhouse just hidden away, which has been maintained by this organization, the Association of Echidna Members, since the late 90s. But Echidna is honestly one of the best DIY places I've ever been to. The schoolhouse has 2 levels and a small cellar underneath. On the main level, there's 2 stages, a bigger one, a small one, a small bar, some bathrooms, all the normal stuff. And then upstairs is a practice area for the local bands. And in the cellar, I don't know what they use the cellar for normally, but during the festival, it's kind of like a chill-out area. You could go there to escape the Italian heat, or you could go there to escape all the noise. But ever since my first time at Echidna, I wanted to know who cut the grass, who actually maintains all of this, because it's a lot. And it's a DIY place. It's not a profit-driven venture. It's all volunteers. And this year, I met the guy who cuts the grass, Andre. And we got together for a small interview in the yard of Echidna. Francesco had to play the role of interpreter. But this is what Andre had to say.
2: Trent'anni di associazione,

0: Everything started with a group of 10 or 12 underage friends booking shows in temporary spots. After a few other places, they eventually found what would become Echidna in 2002. This is when the anthill began. At first, the place wasn't even inhabitable. But over time, through the effort of all the volunteers, it has become what it is today, a proper, multi-purpose venue. Echidna doesn't just do underground shows, they're open to all kinds of events. Now even the older neighbors approach some of the host community initiatives, showing the true trust Echidna has gained. Over the years that they have been operating, there have been waves of involvement, some ups and downs. Right now, there seems to be a down moment, with fewer people attending shows, fewer people being involved. This is in contrast to Warm Room's growth, which has been a driving force to get people at the venue and people involved. Over the years, Andre believes that Warm Room has really shown what they can do and sees the work ethic which goes into all of it, perhaps reminding him of the early days of Echidna. He explains that in 2027, there'll be a threat to Echidna's long-term survival. The lease will be expiring in February, and the fear is that this will cause Echidna to be no more. The municipality might want money, and Echidna is a non-profit, DIY, volunteer-based association. So, if you're listening, please reach out and support Echidna. If you're in the area, volunteer or attend a show. If you're outside Italy, engage. Echidna's survival might depend on it.
1: È legata all'ultima generazione degli ultimi 15 anni, secondo me, che si è persa un po' la concezione del concerto dal vivo. Concerto, ma per me concerto vuol dire botta nello stomaco, non la fisarmonica, cioè.
2: Chiaro. E quando hai iniziato con.
1: Sì.
2: Quando hai iniziato a collaborare con Warm Room?
0: So, this is the place for Impact Festival, a lovely place called Echidna. The festival series Impact has been going on since 2022. The name comes from an anime called Neon Genesis Evangelion. I'm sure I'm destroying that. Dan from Warm Room actually created an installation about this. It was at the top floor during Impact. It was a nice little video installation, lots of anime, some cool visuals. The plot of this anime revolves around three alien impact events, the last one being apocalyptic. There are, however, four editions of the Impact Festival, and I guess the organizers want to show some optimism. Maybe there's life after an apocalypse. They do more than just Impact, though. They organize shows throughout the year. So if you're interested, look them up on Instagram, follow along, get involved. There are two main forces here, Echidna and Warm Room Collective. And there are two people from Warm Room, Dan and Vito, who are nice enough to sit down and speak with me about all of this, about how the Impact Festival came to be, about the collective, about the relationship with Echidna. I'll play a bit of the audio from these interviews later, but let's start with the collective output, Warm Room and Impact. Warm Room is four people who manage everything, booking, creating these visuals for the screens, communicating with dozens of bands for the festival, and making sure the bands arrive safely. They do a lot. They're also nonprofit, and they refuse sponsorships. Everything is strictly community-driven. From the beginning, Echidna was interested in what Warm Room was doing, and that planted the seed for what would become Impact. From the outset, Impact was conceived as a meeting place for people and a showcase for bands. I met concertgoers from Belarus, listen to artists from Japan. Non-musical elements were also present at Impact. In the morning, there were yoga sessions for the people who are not too hungover. In the afternoon, people set up tables to create a small marketplace, and you could buy band merch, guitar pedals, music from small labels, etc. If you wanted to really get into things, there were workshops hosted and talks about interesting topics, some political, some not. It was a really well-rounded experience. All of this in the middle of the million countryside. And that is where we are. In the middle of an Italian field, sweating during the month of July, with like-minded people, and we're all about to listen to some bands. So now, this is a music show after all. I'm going to get into the music. The first one here is Daggerman. I only know a few words of Italian, but during Daggerman's set, I heard about all of them. Porco Dio, Del Piero, Totti. The set started with this brief freestyle or some transitional dub reggae music, which you're hearing right now. And this is kind of what hooked me. This is what drew me to the stage because it was very fun. There's somewhat new, starting in 2024.

0: faccio l'ultima. Ho sbagliato.
1: Ancora tutti quanti.

0: First impact was like, yeah, mini sort. It, you can call it a festival, but it was like really small. But it was like our first experience, so we had a lot of fear. We were really worried about how it could have came out. But yeah, with the second one, it started to grow bigger, and we felt it. And then with third impact, yeah, it definitely reached the climax, let's say. And that's where something changed for all of us, because that's when I felt that it became like more, it expanded the limit, and it was not anymore just an Italian thing. When we started to see like so many people coming from abroad, people coming with tents the day before the fest started, it was really like mind-blowing for all of us.
1: That was Vito, and the music we heard was from Shizune. After Shizune, Katie came on, all the way from London. And after meeting Tom, Lutz, and Ben, this was the band I was most looking forward to. I think the other friends were as well. In the pit, it was all smiles and elbows. One important thing during the set is when Ben called out Casanova, Happy Island, which is a public pool with lawn chairs and soft grass and a bar. Many people from Impact visit this countryside pool. It was a daily migration of lizard people with weird hair, tattoos, and piercings. It kind of became the second home due to the heat. The locals didn't seem to mind so much. Our survival is in part due to this happy island. Anyway, here's a bit of Katie's set. I included the happy island part and some of my other favorite moments.
2: Drinking up water, getting your insect repellent on, sunscreen.
3: Have you guys been to Casanova Happy Island?
4: Yeah.
3: Cool.
5: Mm-hmm.

for organising for everyone. It's not an easy job to do it, so we're really thankful to them for organising this whole thing. Thanks to Echidna for being one of the best DIY places I've ever been to in my life. Thanks to people doing sound, thanks to people watching the bars, there's a lot of behind the scenes stuff that happened. So yeah, again, thanks so much for doing it.

This will be our last song. Thank you again so much, everyone. A lot of these songs were off of our new record, which will come out when, Tom? Sometime soon.

0: Thank you so much.
1: There's one moment which I am really happy about, and also sad for like a recent news. The band Hatsu no Hado should have played this year. And I met Manuel, who is like the singer of the band, last year at Third Impact, because he came all the way from Germany, from Cologne, if I'm not mistaken. It took the trains to reach like Camposanto, which is like a small village, like 10 minutes from here. He reached that place. We texted, and I was like, yeah, I will come pick you up. Just tell me where you are, and I will come. He waited for me like at the entrance of a supermarket, a random supermarket in Camposanto, with the tent and all that stuff. He had like a backpack like this. So I went to pick him up, and when I was driving straight to Aquino, we were talking, and he told me like, yeah, I have this, I'm started this band, it's called Hatsu no Hado and stuff, I'm really happy with it. And then during the festival, at the end, I told him, yeah, next year you will play for sure. If you release something, yeah, let's keep in touch and stuff. We're really close to do it, but they had issues like 2 days ago, and they messaged me like it was like destroyed in the soul, in the soul, and say, yeah, we can't make it, we can't make it anymore. So like, really sad ending, but it's a cool story.
2: It's a cool story indeed. The end of Impact, the progression of Warm Room, and the endurance of Echidna. That's it for this one. There's no more time left. Today we listen to Daggerman, Shizune, and Katie. You can find some of their music on the Music for Your Neighbors Bandcamp. I want to thank Dan, Vito, and Francesco for making this episode happen. A little outro music from Shooting Daggers, Don't Forget Either Borghetti, and Porco Dio.

I waded in. 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

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Includes three sizes: mini lip, micro lip, nano lip.

You can finally kiss butts without accidentally inhaling them, eating them, or crushing their cute little exoskeletons.

Metcalf is a whimsical device which allows anyone, for better or for worse, to smooch insects without fear of injury. 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

dance, I asked him, because it is the conventional thing for loves, or why if that had been an uncovered candle instead of an electric light bulb, you would now be a small, unsightly cinder. Have you no sense? Plenty of it, he answered, but at times we get tired of using it. We get bored with the routine and crave beauty and excitement. Fire is beautiful, and we know that if we get too close, it will kill us. But what does it matter? It is better to be happy for a moment and be burnt up all the time and be bored all the while, so we wad all our life up into one little roll, and then we shoot the roll. That is what life is for. It is better to be loved, have a beautiful one instant, and then be good, than to exist forever and never be apart. Our attitude towards life is come easy, go easy. We are like human beings used to be before they became too civilized to enjoy themselves. And before I could argue with him out of his philosophy, he went and on a patent cigar lighter. I do not agree with him. Myself, I would rather have half the happiness and twice the loneliness. But at the same time, I wish there was something I wanted as badly as he wanted to fry him.

虫聞くと話聞く別々の耳。

Of all the insects in the skies, the brightest are my dragonflies. My dragonflies are stained glass men who loop and turn and loop again. On crystal wings they catch the light, like neon shards in jump jet flight. The sun and wind combine to make a million diamonds on the lake. Ripple flash echoes on the mill. My dragonflies are brighter still.

the 17-year peach is the slowest sonic beat in the animal world. It's a sound that can be used to mark the phases of a human life. It's a mathematical conundrum, an unearthly wonder of animal sound. The cloud of insect music you can barely recall. When you last heard it, you were just settling down. The time before that, you were a teenager. Before that, it was the year you were born. The next time you will hear it, you might be a grandfather.

every 17 years, I check in on what happens. I trace the memories of their return. 17 years from now, it may all make sense. 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

0: Ladybird, Ladybird, Ladybird, to their trees by the dancing, the dumb dewdrops fall. The dumb dewdrops fall. This is the close of a still summer day. Ladybird, ladybird.
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2: Delta 2 Yankee, Juliet Romeo.
1: Each week we give artists the challenge to make radio that works across the whole of Europe and beyond.
2: Delta 2 Yankee, Delta 2 Yankee, Juliet Romeo.
1: Are you up for it?

0: There's no mute button, so there's like nothing stupid like that. I have to get all this up.
1: Ha.
2: Yeah.
1: Oh yes.
2: Yeah.
3: What?
2: Mics are fine. It's the laptop that is. Oh, and I moved the channel, so that will
1: yeah.
2: now.

Yeah.

0: it's now 12.
1: Monica, it's now 12. So you can hear me, and probably if Didi starts speaking as well, you'll hear me a little bit out the back.
2: Mm.
3: Yeah.
1: I don't sound very close to the mic.
0: Mm-hmm.
1: But if you were to look at each other and speak to each other,
2: hi.
1: Introduce yourself to the fake listeners.
2: Yeah.
3: I cannot hear.
1: Just speak normally.
2: Yeah.
1: Maybe your headphones are not.
4: Maybe.
1: High.
2: No,
4: yeah.
2: I can't hear.
1: Yeah.
4: Can
1: maybe
4: you?
1: No.
4: Can you hear me?
3: Yes, if you speak. Yeah, yeah.
4: Closely.
1: Oh. Yeah.
2: Hello?
1: Now that's something to also check as well. That the volume that you're speaking and that you're sending to the mixer is not your headphone volume.
5: I swear it's always the faders, it's always the mute buttons. You gotta make sure everything's unmuted.
1: Yeah.
5: I can't tell you how many times.
1: Can you
2: so
1: hear now?

0: great. You could hear now, like from both?
1: Yeah.

but I feel like

0: you hear me?
1: Yeah?
0: Yep.
1: Okay.
0: It's really hard to distinguish if it's like when it's in the room.
1: Yeah. Oh no, but I hear it, like, try.
0: Yes.
1: Oh yeah, now I hear it a bit better. Yeah.
0: Maybe it's because of how I am approaching to this.
1: Okay, if I speak like this, hello, hello, hello. And if I speak like this.
2: Ah. You're like whispering.
1: Yeah.
2: Give a jerk, come on. Give us a speech. You're just rolling really quietly.
1: But maybe it's Miss Alto. Okay, yeah, no.
0: This is my normal speaking.
1: No, but I can hear you, well, like, from here. I don't see your voice from here.
2: You're speaking to a bunch of listeners. They all need to hear you.
1: That's true.
2: Speak loud.
0: But how do we know how loud or not loud?
2: Okay. So
1: do
2: you look at the lights?
1: Ah, yeah. Hello,
2: settings,
1: hello,
2: hello. And the lights are in the right
1: amount. But you speak actually just like you normally speak to me. Yeah. People like this. That's gonna be the working. It's just having soft speakers. Yeah, but if you have a soft voice, then you can also up it a bit, no? Anyways.
2: Imagine this happening around the
1: Yeah.
2: The second you up the gain, you make that bigger.
1: Yeah. Okay.
2: And this is a really quite live room because of all the reflective surfaces. That's why a lot of acoustic spaces have this phenomenal.

0: when the voice is super low, and then suddenly, like, those mics and that setup will sense when you're close to the mic and speaking. Mm-hmm. These ones don't do that. You have to monitor that yourself. You do that with the volume in the game, and then you're closest to the mic.
1: Okay.
0: But on those ones, that has this kind of automated ducking, and it's the worst thing that I

0: So from that one, from those headphones, like you can hear both. Like if we're talking, like if we're speaking at the same moment, you can hear. Okay. Okay.
1: Yes. Not soft.
0: Okay.
2: Can we switch? Can we try yours?
0: Yeah, I also want to try yours.
3: I'm curious if you think it's actually the headphones.
0: Yes.
3: I think it's your ears.
4: No.
3: You're speaking.
4: No.
3: And it might be the volume of the headphones, but that's just volume. That's just how it sounds.
5: Hello. I also don't hear it.
6: Yeah.
1: You're also like whispering.
3: Yeah, you're really.
5: Oh, I'm whispering. Okay, so I came with the train.
3: Okay,
5: but I don't
3: face
5: hear
3: away
5: it.
3: From you, and you're gonna speak into the mic.
5: But I don't hear myself through the headphones.
4: No,
5: as well.
4: Same. But can you hear me?
5: Yes.
0: No. I can hear both of you, but it's still quiet.
3: Just turn your phone off.
5: Okay.
4: But maybe the music is too loud.
5: I hear the music. Makes me think of a flute, but it's not a flute.
4: I feel like, no, wait. It's like very low. Like your voice, but the music is...
5: It's too high.
4: Yeah.
5: Yes.
3: What are you gonna do about it?
5: Let's turn the laptop
4: yeah, sure.
5: down.
4: Mm-hmm.
5: Oh yeah, that's better.
4: Yeah?
5: Yeah, this is more like ambient, right? Mm-hmm. Can you hear me the same?
4: Yeah, way
5: or do
4: better.
5: You hear me better?
4: Yeah, but I cannot hear myself still.
3: Is that just muted by other people with headphones?
0: I can.
5: What? This one? Now there's... Ah, I think the track stopped.
4: Yeah.
5: Or did it... Yeah.
4: Maybe it's finished.
5: Yeah, I think that. Something else is starting. But...
0: What about you just scream at the mic? Just like, ah, scream.
5: Scream!
4: Yeah, wow, that's much cooler now.
5: Cooler?
0: Oh, shit.
3: No, but I want to try that one. Wait, do you want to come?
0: Yeah. We do like, what is it called? Game?
3: Musical chairs.
0: Musical chairs, literally.
5: Okay. So, tell me your favorite ice cream flavor.
2: Whoa, that's very deep. So when I was 5, my favorite ice cream flavor was this blue stuff, and in German you call it like the, do you also call it the blue little,
5: like the Smurfs.
2: Animated Smurfs?
5: Yes.
2: Yeah, you would call it Smurf ice cream.
5: Mm.
2: And I loved that until I didn't love it anymore, and now my favorite ice cream is a really nice pistache. But if I look at it and it's like minty looking color-wise, I don't take it. And in that case, I think I always take a nice sorbet, like a mango.
5: Oh yes,
2: something like that.
5: I love mango.
2: And strawberry also hard to go wrong with, but sometimes you can go really wrong with it.
5: True, too sweet.
2: Yeah, how is it?
1: Great, I love this. I'm a listener, probably.
3: Yes.
2: Nah.
3: Okay, but you're using the same gear, you're sitting in the same seat, you have to practice listening.
2: But I feel like on this one I hear my voice better, easier
5: yes.
2: than on that one.
5: Can I try
2: again.
5: That one
3: this
5: then?
3: Is
5: so
1: though, for most texts this takes years, you're not gonna hold that
5: apart
1: in like an hour.
5: Okay, so tell me more about that blue ice cream.
2: Well, I think you should tell me your favorite ice cream.
5: Oh,
2: now,
5: okay.
2: So you can hear your voice.
5: My favorite ice cream. Let's see. I also like mango, but yesterday when I got my period, I took chocolate and it was amazing.
2: Wow.
5: It was a bit too creamy, but honestly, what's better than
2: chocolate
5: ice cream?
2: Wow, we're sinking.
3: Oh, it's sorry.
2: This will happen. This will continue to happen. Yeah, well.
3: For the rest of our relationship.
2: Yeah. No, but like I think, yeah, if we have this workshop longer, no, we'll all be in the same hormonal cycle.
5: Yes.
2: Eventually.
1: Yeah, I was gonna say I'm kind of jealous. I'm not in now.
2: Yeah, you're missing out.
3: Like,
2: oh yeah,
3: like
2: but
3: people's
2: already like this. If I'm just talking like this, it's already gone.
3: Yeah, difference.
2: I really have to.
5: Ah.
3: And this is.
5: Yes.
2: Yeah.
5: Different.
3: You know, it's a technical
5: difference.
3: Choice, but it's also an anesthetic choice. So you know how different that sounds, and you know how different it sounds that I'm like, you now take your headphones off to hear me because I'm not close enough to the mic for it to be comfortable.
2: Yeah.
3: It can be an error that you don't speak directly into the mic. You can also choose to use it creatively, but it's a choice. So if you're doing a straight talk show for an hour long, like that's all you're doing, and I'm like having to strain to hear it because you're just like kicked back at the table like this and the mic is over here, I will knock on the window and tell you to get closer to me.
4: Yeah,
3: you know, like it is like, how do you want the listeners to receive this? You can use it as like a, the studio is spatial, like you can really use that aspect of it to determine like, add something to your show with that spatiality. But I would say if you just like do your listeners a favor, and if you're just talking and you only want the content and the beautiful warmth of your own particular voices to be audible, legible for the audience, then yeah, keep in mind to just be in the right spot.
4: Okay.
0: No, that's so cool. You have a soft voice. I love your voice. I've also listened to you.
3: You also
0: is it like practice or you've always had? Because I feel like I love to hear voices when they're like very like, you know, soft. I don't know how to, like, do you get me? Like,
3: I did vocal lessons for a little while because I love singing but I'm terrible at it, or I think I'm terrible at it. And I think that every voice can sound good. Every single voice can do something. Like, it's about your intention and your control over this as a kind of an instrument, whether you're singing or doing something else,
0: feel
3: right? And I always get really annoyed when I try to sing that I'm like, there was no edge to it, there's no clarity. I'm like, it just sounds like there's always something in my throat. And then I listen to someone singing like Eliana Glass, I don't know if you've ever heard her. And it's just like, she's like a piece of glass that you pick up off the beach where all of the edges have been completely sanded off, and it's just like so gorgeous. And I think maybe that's a quality of voice, like you have particular physical characteristics that shape your voice, and you can train things of course as well, but you just have to find what it is in your own voice that you enjoy and like do something
0: like
3: with
0: it's,
3: that.
0: It's neater, like, you know, you can enjoy listening to this. But I feel like, I don't know if it's maybe also practice, because for me, I feel like I'm so anxious, like, I don't know what I'm doing, so maybe my voice is...
3: And anxiety changes your voice, of course.
0: Right, yeah.
3: Like, even in a situation just like this, it's not very high stakes, but, like, I'll go red, I'll start shaking, I'll sweat a little bit, I'm like, I'm fine, like, I'm not in any danger here, but there's something about attention and pressure about presenting something that changes your body.
0: Yeah, for sure.
3: And the more you do it and get used to it, the more you're relaxed and you can just jump in and kind of enjoy it and play with it a little bit and stop feeling it as a sort of negative anxiety and feel it as an energy. It's like another electrical impulse going into this field, into the mix of it. So you can learn to play with it.
0: Actually, I was wondering if you mentioned if we have some extra classes.
6: Millions of people involved the band. And many of the singers are in prison now because of the political efforts of the musicians. But Group Yorum have a song from, like, make a cover song from Asvalaski Chuneli. This is also a Georgian folk song. And afterwards, we will listen one more cover of the same song from a Laz band. They are both saying, looking to the future a bit more hopeless, and saying, and we don't know what they are going to happen. On those stand, the thoughts about what's going to happen is always an issue. Still, today, too. Okay, let's listen to songs.

0: Hello again. Wie der Lassungsbeit, weißt du, was different song that I'm supposed to play. So we got small again issue in the playlist. But it was still again the same from the same band, Suka Siberepe. One of the band members named Kazım Koyuncu. He was passed away around like maybe 20 years ago. He's one of them because the influence in the last alternative last music, I can say. So yeah, and this is his band from the end of the 90s. They start to play with this band and lyrics and the folk song, actually what they cover is talking about the thinking about what's going to happen about the last language and the last land future. So there is about the they were saying the future is not bright, and actually those years in those lands government want to transform those lands to factories and mining areas from beginning of 20th century, end of the 90s, and later still, especially now on, they want to change those lands as a mining areas. And it's funny because like 100 years ago, government policies in those times was different than now, because those lands already transformed as a production field with tea, and now they want to destroy more about producing in a different way of the commodities, more precious forms. And so it's a bit like memory of the stories and the stories. So when we come back for the labor and the land, with the start of the Republic State, tea fields was established and supported by the government to produce the national product, tea, and the workforce, people start to work, produce and sell their tea to government. So government is in more collecting and distribution position until also like this century. Maybe 30 years ago, those factories sell in public companies now. And it was interesting because like labor for tea production is not only seen from tea fields, tea factories, it's also there are sites hidden or support tools, like it take for a while to make tea as a daily habit. Those afterwards, you need to have tools to remember. They were put into place. You and your small dreams.
1: Actually, WhatsApp has this thing where if you take a call, it immediately ducks any other audio source. So we can actually, I'll keep playing.
2: it.

0: Hello, can you hear me as I go outside? I'm going to go for a walk, but someone's going to have to say something so I can hear.
1: Okay. Yeah.
2: Yes.
1: Can you hear us as well?
0: Yeah, it's a bit soft, so I'm going to turn up the phone volume. Mm-hmm. Who am I speaking with?
2: With Didi.
1: And Maya.
0: Hey. It's a bit quiet. Maybe, like, are you close to the mics?
1: I'm close. I'm trying.
2: Yes, pretty
1: close. Enough. As close as it gets. Okay. Almost kissing.
0: Okay. I can kind of hear, but not so closely. But maybe I just need you to talk at me for a little while.
1: Yeah. Okay. What should we talk about? What's your favorite ice cream?
0: No, fair. I'm actually not really an ice cream person, to be honest.
1: No.
0: I know that's like a bit sacrilegious, but there's a flavor I really miss, which in New Zealand is quite, it's like vanilla ice cream, but with little bits of caramel in it, and it's called a hokey pokey. It's like the kind of caramel that you make in science class, like little glass beads of sugar.
1: Wow.
0: And so you have these tiny little nuggets of caramel in your vanilla ice cream, and that's called hokey pokey, and I don't think they really do that anywhere else in the world, so I do miss that.
1: No, it sounds wonderful. Yeah, and also dangerous. No?
0: Yeah, it does get really stuck in your molars. It's true, it's bad. Does this feel like a reasonable way to take a call on air? I don't know what the sound quality is like, because there's also lots of noise in the background for me of, like, actually the rooms that I'm walking through.
1: No, it's actually really fine, I think.
2: Yes, it's pretty good.
0: Okay, that's cool. Yeah. And you both sound like kind of close-ish in levels, like where you, not just the mic, I mean, still the volume of the call is quite low for me, but you sound similarly distant from the mic, like the level is similar. And that's also something to keep in mind, is that you don't have one person speaking really loud, really close to the mic, and the other person on the other side of the room, because then it's difficult for me to hear you.
2: Yes, for sure. Okay.
0: But that sounds good, so I'm going to come and join you again.
1: Yippee!
0: Thanks. Unless you have further questions about ice cream or anything else.
1: Yeah, maybe we should start an ice cream shop.
0: Yes, and I will be in charge of the hokey pokey.
1: Yeah. Nice.
0: Okay, see you soon.
3: If you guys are worried about that, like your voice is sounding louder than your voice, just measure on the mics.

since

How do you do that? So then you're playing still something and then you try it out without being done?

sea and land. Radio stories is, welcome again. We are in Radio War, almost having to finish the first part of the show today. In Tiantan, radio stories were focused about labor and land. And yes, we were like talking about firstly the tea fields in the Lazistan and the glass factory in Istanbul. From a plant to a glass. Tea is a

object that connect with the tail life, and also social democratic life too. Besides, it's can create a social spaces. It's also used by in here the state, or in general, like from the power to have a control of and create a working force. So, long time in tea production in Lazistan, the region, yeah, in the Black Sea region and not Turkey. Main labor and main work done from the woman, and long times. Also, a long time tea cultivation scene isn't that much popular or good investment strategy. But with the more and more support, and take a bit more time, but when start to see as a good job opportunity, people start to transform their fields to a tea production area. Also, on the other hand, you don't have the other option too, because with the more rules and legal regulations, the government was like producing, making new rules, and it was support or push people to change their lands, otherwise land can easily taken or control from the others. And it's also also the way of the day life in there, like mainly women have more control used to have in those lands, and many work was done from the woman, but the money and the income was always like the man's pocket, and it created a unfair situations. Okay, I think I'm a bit like losing with the stories and the connection for the labor part. Can listen two more songs from this region and slowly finishing the radio stories. First song from Kazım Koyuncu, Katım Mita, and then Birol Topaloğlu, Lushi Biripap.

0: Hello. Hello, hello. Yes? What? No, thanks very much. It's awfully good of you, but I'm much too busy today. Yes, yes, very, very busy. Yes, thank you. Hello, hello. Yes. No, no, that's awfully kind, yes, but another day I'm frightfully busy, yes. Thank you very much.
1: Mr. Buchanan.
0: What is it?
1: I want you to listen to this song of mine.
0: A song?
1: Yes, a song.
0: Must you?
1: I really must.
0: Must you? Get it out of your system,
1: yes,
0: I suppose.
1: Yes, I'll play it for you.
0: Yes, yeah, thanks awfully, yes. Yeah. Oh, dear, dear. Sounds like the one I heard yesterday.
1: It couldn't have been.
0: No?
1: No.
0: I think it's awfully good.
2: Mr. Buchanan.
0: Yes, what is it?
2: May I have your autograph?
0: Autograph?
2: Please?
0: I can't write, I'm sorry.
2: I've got a new book space.
0: Yeah, but I'm very busy.
2: I've come a long way, you know.
0: Yes. Equally long way to go back, too, isn't it? Yes. Goodbye. Hello. Hello. Oh, no, I'm sorry. No.
3: Your tea, Mr. Buchanan.
0: Tea? Ah, oh, that's different. Bless your heart. Every nation in creation has its favorite drink. France is famous for its wine, its beer in Germany. Turkey has its coffee, and they serve it blacker than ink. Russians go for vodka, and England

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Oh, they may be playing football, and the crowd is yelling, kill the referee.

0: symphony. 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
1: Tiantland. Tiantland Radio Stories. It's Ant. 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It's Ant.

0: Dolphins. 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
1: Me, Boris. Thanks for the invite.
0: Thanks for coming, man. I'm so happy to be showing you all the fresh stuff that we found over summer. 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

0: say. 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
0: I'm going to end it with one last tune. 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

Good evening, everybody, and welcome back to another episode of Unveiling the Soul. I'm your host, Anna, and tonight, after our summer holidays, we are finally interviewing the sea. Or we are trying to anyways, because the sea doesn't really do interviews often. But tonight, nine artists will try anyway. We ask you to talk to the water, to send us the questions and answers only the tide can hold. And you sent us so many different stories. A sea that follows a woman home, a love affair with the ocean, an answer recorded from the other side, a witness, a flood, a trial, a goddess, and one phone line that never hangs up. I'm your host, Anna, and this is Interviewing the Sea.

We begin as every good interview begins, with the first question. Except tonight, the first question isn't really ours. Elwyn Frey is a Dutch artist. She works with dance, poetry and visuals in a space where the body, the psyche and nature meet, making room for reflection and collective healing. Elwyn knows that some conversations don't wait for you to be ready. Tonight, she lets the sea go first. I present to you Sea 2 by Elwyn Frey.

Could you tell me what it's like? 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

Are the trees as tall as I've been told? Are the people as rigid

come to the water with our small human questions, and it turns out the water already got there first. Enid Kirk is a writer based in Manchester and an editor at Worm Granting magazine. She grew up by the sea in Cornwall, and the sea, as we find out, didn't stay there. Most of us leave the water and call it a memory. Enid sent us what happens when the water disagrees with that. I present to you Homing Instinct by Enid Kirk. Tell me, sea, why do you follow me into bed? Your waves wreck ships, crumble orange cliffs, but still you seep into my sheets and rock me into a dream. I can hear your whispers from the shell in my pocket, from the distant sounds of the motorway, from the salt in strangers' eyes. When the full moon reaches for us, I feel your swell, drowning out the protest of my right arm, controlled at some strange angle into the mattress. No socks, sand in my shoes, I sleepwalk to you. You are the wind under my nightgown, you are the glass in my feet, you are everything that's wild here, you are miles away. I wake still amongst the skyscrapers, a sea of sorts, the closest I get to you.

At some point in every interview, you get a little bit too close to your subject. Tonight, that looks like falling in love with it. Maddie Young is an aspiring writer from Los Angeles studying playwriting and English at the UCLA. She wants us to acknowledge the beauty life presents, the gentle kind and the uncomfortable kind too. Tonight is dedicated to the uncomfortable kind. Maddie fell in love with the ocean as a woman, tidal, unholy, out of reach. And she asked the question everyone in love eventually asks. I present to you Bright Tide Blue Water Woman by Maddie Young. I want to stop being a fish and suck the entire ocean into my mouth at once, or at least turn against the current. Imagine the sun, not just the light it makes on the water. Can you see it? Have you ever actually seen it? The answer will always be no, and that's okay. If I could give you my eyes, I probably wouldn't anyway. Is this coastline the same blue as its opposite? I wonder about the waves as the froth cuts past my ankles. Dark, sickeningly so. My hands are full of sand, my nose full of water. Time slipping, the river running, my back blistered and peeled open. The sun is only a god if you learn to burn for him. I wonder if I'm holy enough for salvation. I don't think I believe in God unless it's in you. A woman of the moon, of the dark, of the place the light goes every night. Call it your home, call it my name. Interchangeable vowels swirling down the drain of your fishbowl soul. The ocean is a pool in your palms. My freshwater gills can only carry me to the surface of your skin. But I was the salt in a past life.

That Was She Here to See by Artemis. Artemis Ploegaerts is a performance artist and a choreographer based in Amsterdam. She's been into music from a very young age, then moved to dance, and then slowly back into sound through the characters she creates, their movement, their emotional states. She didn't ask to see anything in particular. She recorded what the water hears when we swim in it. And for a few minutes tonight, we were the subject.

0: By now, you might have noticed something. The seed doesn't answer, not directly anyways. It witnesses. Leila Gherabli is an Irish-Algerian writer with numerous publications behind her back. She's a community mental health worker and also a documentary director whose movie is coming out pretty soon. Leila knows what an interview really is. Not questions and answers, a witness. She leaves the key in the door. She tells the sea what survived, and somewhere in the telling, the confession turns into a claim. Hold on to it. I present to you The Thirst by Leila Gherabli.
1: The Thirst. Leave the key in the door. The spirits linger on the sea, and my bearings have grown poor since you set your sights on me. Leave the key in the door. When I sweep the floor and wash the ware, comb the gutweed from my hair, I am anywhere but here. Though I love your hands around my hips, the half-lies safe upon your lips, the half-light of a body ripped from an all-devouring shore, I am brutal for wanting more. It was me who split the mountainside to taste her mammoth chiming vein, our heartbeats racing, amplified. It was me who summoned rain. It was me who spooked a cloud of crows into screeching pyroclastic flow with my gurgling refrain. Leave the key in the door. In the chokehold of your loving home, your body poised and raw, you broke your back to make it so. My churning brought about the mold and the cracks above the door. Still you stroke my outer skin, think it final and devoid of sin, think it fully sealed and dazzling, but in the depths I roar. My flesh is tempest-born, and when your grip goes lax with sleep, the marrow of me wakes and seeks out lightning beams and salt-stitched sheets, and the coastal caverns weep.

0: Layla summoned the rain. Now the sea answers. Brian Kelly is a poet, musician, and a sound designer from Galway on the west coast of Ireland. He makes ambient electronic music under the name Mother Bantha. He knows how to let sound do the talking, which is good, because the sea doesn't speak in sentences tonight. He speaks in static, flood, and a softness that breaks bone. Pour down the rain, wash away the days. I present to you We Beckon the Sea by Brian Kelly.
1: Beware the build-up to redundancy, where the surface still bears deep currents, with reeds hidden amongst ripples. See the ocean and river's mouth, gasping and gulping for more silence, more bodies of water, as the ice caps slowly suffocate us Sunday swimmers, relaxing, reclining, and sharing the daily simplex. We're putting off our problems today, so fold the news, the personals, and listed properties into gliders. We can litter our riverbanks. We can sail

our lilos under inked arrows over crosswords. We can drown the inevitable waterfall cliche in sun hat sporting spritzers and shark fin soup. A semitone will be music to my ears at this stage, repeating faster and growing louder, canaling hearing damage towards a more modern course of discussion, where black mass gulls duck walk their own discourse to detour deciduous leaves down both sides of the levee, leaving no teeth for future tooth fairies.

A once respected tradition now broadcasts safely from all things strange, entangling the wise to our surprise, that displaced dimples of fighting age are no more than just the harvest knots dangling in our porch windows. Ignited by the nightlights we ignore when scorching our worries, of which are abundant. They will make our world redundant.

pour down the rain and wash away the days that we no longer play. Now their focus is on the gain. My eye in the river, it can move just like a whip. With water as its current, its bed will be our grave. You'll see, we sleep, it swims, we bleed, it drinks our dreams, our breath to breathe. But the one thing which will never be is when this earth will finally be free. Free from our humanity. And now that we've lost our humanity, when will we see?

0: And once you've heard the sea's rage, somebody has to be responsible. Hyson Templeton is a poet based in Scotland. His work turns on difficult questions asked of the water, what the sea owes us, what it will not answer. Tonight, Hyson stops asking nicely. Tonight, the sea goes on trial. His piece is a cross-examination. And remember the rain? Layla summoned it. Brian poured it down. Here, it comes back one last time. This is the darkest question of the night. Can the water love you and still take what you love? I present to you, "And Macbeth is Slain" by Hyson Templeton.
1: Mother, do you know me? I am calling from afar to ask you something. Do you remember the contours of a body? Have you been fed lately? Well, I am the most perfect child, skin like the cast on a pearl, and chrome eyes that might scan the tide's perimeter for a sense of its shape. Tell me, Mother, do you love the sun? The way he makes you sparkle and changes you into something appealing, spread out across the table, tumbling down marble fountains. I would die to know how he felt, and would die to live in his shadow. A shadow which I imagine is bleak agony and fear. Do you remember the tears? The lines, the foam, that white crush lying vacant upon the empty whites of his eyes. Mother, do you promise you can hear me? You are the darkness like that day's sky, held in absolute contempt, held nonetheless, and waiting, waiting to crack open. And to spill, to overflow into madness, darkness, light just like my mother. Do you remember how you killed him? Do you remember the taste of his body? Each bone crushed between your calls and responses. Is it him that calls me back to you? Do I swim to feel what he felt? And do I hold my breath to understand the silent room, the watershed, being told that your father is dead? The rain pours. I wonder if you recognize it when it comes back into your womb. That endless cycle makes me wonder if you will taste him in my ashes too. Answer me. Take me, take your silent hands, and rock me back to whichever of your depths I crawled out of. My soul is too much charged with blood of his already.

0: After a trial like that, you would expect silence, but not here. Instead, the sea answers. Laura Lovegood, also known as the Poetrist, is a multidimensional artist. She explores female empowerment and embodied healing through words, dance, and song, guided by the moon and her inner waters. She doesn't interview the sea either, not necessarily. She speaks to it as Lamar, not Delmar, a goddess, not a god. And the sea, the same sea that just stood trial, holds her. For a few minutes, the interview goes exactly the way we wanted it to. I present to you Calypso by the Poetrist.
1: Do you ever feel like you're too much? Like you cover such a vast part of the earth? Does it sometimes feel as though you don't know where you begin and where you stop? She licks at my toes, curls around my feet like a cat. The foam on her beautiful wave sizzles and prickles. I believe that's how she purrs. I think she feels seen by me. How do you command all that life within you, I ask? How can you so easily hold space for everything that you are? Is it because you're so vast, there's enough room for something tender to hide in every corner? Or is it something harsh? Instead of answering, she suddenly bursts at the seams, spilling a string of shells and seaweed along with my worries and wildest dreams onto the beach right before my feet. It's like she's handing them back to me, asking for agency and accountability. Guess you take inventory and declutter too, huh? I chuckle. How do you hold all those emotions inside of you, I breathe. And then I remember her habit of swallowing ships and covering entire lands, how she likes to crash into the shore and that she has taken away men. Yet, no matter how bitter the storm, she always calms back down, stretching her back like a little cat, curling into my lap whenever I come here asking for answers. I smile at her gently, my fingers sifting through her shallow waters as though combing through someone's hair. You know, I feel so close to you whenever I'm about to break into, whenever I gasp for air. Sometimes it feels as though all of my fears building inside my chest have nowhere to go. And all my tears, sometimes I feel like I can't cry them all, no matter how hard I try. No. I love her rage as much as I love her tenderness, her ability to destroy as much as her need to heal and protect. Not so different, you and I. Luna, my chosen name. Not a coincidence. I didn't choose it lightly. Is it the moon or her calling me by my name? Is it the moon or her that wakes me nightly? Yeah. I don't think this alchemy is a coincidence. I wanted to be the one to draw you, but you're the one drawing me in, love. In my head, she's Lamar, not Elmar. Because I have yet to meet a man who can hold so much depth, who can create life just like that. In my mind, she is her. Because I refuse to bow to any god who's not as loving and tender as this goddess is cleansing, caring, understanding my every hurt. And oh, how often have I spilled my inner waters, the aching of my heart at her scaled feet. Ask her to take it all away, to carry it far from me, What are your pronouns, love? I ask, then chuckle at my own silliness, because it is something so systematically human-made, such an intrinsically human need to file and order and shelf everything inside different boxes, giving our narrow minds the illusion that we understand anything if not segments. Why am I so eager to let you unlabel, unravel, and undress me, to let you see me fully? When I address her as the goddess she is, something gives. She washes around me in such a way that I believe she likes what she hears. Goddess it is then. I smile at her and listen while something inside of me sings. I believe she has been calling back one of her sirens. The freedom and love, I suddenly recall, ripped away from me like a child from her mother. Its memory, not unlike her salt on my skin, still stings. Whispers of melodies and foreign lands, of depth and shallowness, of hurt and war, of love and peace, of power and care, of gentleness and even stronger wills. I am home, Calypso. I whisper and dive between her parting waves as if they're her lips. I don't even need to reach for her as she kisses me like a long-lost friend, holds me in her embrace, washes me clean of everything I believed I could never be. When she's done with me, she washes me back onto the shore and leaves me with a bundle packed full of hope and at least a few pearls of wisdom. Of that, I am sure. You've been listening to The Poetress, Laura Lovegood.

0: And here's the thing about being washed clean and handed hope. It doesn't end the conversation. Anna Dina is a multimedia artist, poet, and cultural researcher based in San Francisco. Her work is surrealist, mystical, and subversive. And she most enjoys creating right where poetry and sound intersect, just as we do here. The line is dead, the sea has spoken, and we keep asking anyway, more desperate, more bodily, more broken. The interview never ended, we just got louder. I present to you Sensitive Chaos by Anna Dina.
1: You must know that feeling where you don't belong. Is that why you go everywhere? Is that how you became a cloud of connective tissue for all of us seeds? If I whisper a message to some of them,

The seed doesn't do interviews. Tonight we tried anyway. And if you stayed with us, you already know the water answered. Not in sentences, but in salt, in flood, in a trial, in embrace. You don't hang up on the sea. Usually the sea hangs up on you. Except it never does. And neither do we. And with tonight, we are closing the summer season. Don't nobody told the sea. The sea doesn't do seasons either. It does tides. It withdraws, and it always comes back. It will come to us in bed. It will wait in the salt in a stranger's eyes. It will pour down as rain and find its way back to the water. It will pull us with the moon. It will outlive every phone line we ever make. The interview with the sea never ends. We just stopped broadcasting it, at least for tonight. This night was brought to you by Elohim Frey, Enid Kirk, Madison Young, Artemis Blogertz, Leila Gerabli, Brian Kelly, Hazin Templeton, the poetrist, Anna Dina, and by me, Anna, from Unveiling the Soul. Also, not to forget by you, listening from your own room, your own shoreline. You stayed on the line too. Thank you for lending us your ears and your questions. This was episode 26, Interviewing the Sea. The line stays open, and next month we are listening for Irremission, the tide's oldest trick learned by humans, withdrawal. Not to disappear, but to grow back. The quiet room, the long walk, the switched off phone, the season you stepped out of the world. Send us your solitude, the kind that heals and the kind that eats. We'll be here. Thank you, and until the next time. Bye.

0: ga, niti če bi ga imeli, ne bi znali brati. Tako kompleksen je človek.
1: This is how complex a human is. Actually, Lucia surprised me, you know, because the track that she played, we actually played together some
2: yes.
1: time ago.
2: Which is my mic?
1: This one.
2: Yes. Okay. Yeah, this was one of the songs we made together some time ago.
1: Yes, it's beautiful. And I love it, you know, because it's been such a long time that we've discussed improvisation and that we've played together and all of this pandemic and blah, blah, blah. We all know how we feel about it. But it's so nice to have you here in the studio.
2: Thank you.
1: I'm looking forward to this conversation.
2: Yes.
1: I want to present you. But I know that I cannot present you in all of your totality.
2: No, that's a tough one.
1: Right? Even for an individual to understand and to observe ourselves. You are based in Rotterdam. You come from Croatia.
2: Yeah.
1: From Zadar, where there is this beautiful wave, tidal organ.
2: Oh,
1: right?
2: Yeah, sea organ. Yes. Yeah. Oh, yeah, I wanted to maybe play that also. Yeah, it doesn't matter. Maybe at some point we will also hear that if I dig it up on my computer.
1: The best. I just know that you like this object, so I wanted to mention it.
2: Yes. Yeah. Okay.
1: But you're a cellist.
2: Yeah.
1: And you're a liquid artist.
2: Yeah. That's my first identifying. Yeah, it's so hard to... you know, we always have these things that we say, I am this, I am that, but we are so many things. So, yes, I'm all of the above. Cellist, liquid artist.
1: What else?
2: Sea organ admirer. fan of a color blue. I'm Pisces. This is my season now.
1: When's your birthday?
2: My birthday is on March 5th. It's next Friday. I will have a special birthday show on the radio.
1: Yeah, because, okay, let's not forget to mention, you have a show every Friday at 12 on this exact same radio station.
2: Exactly, except this Friday, because there were some issues with technical department, but now we fixed them, so here we are.
1: Yes.
2: But normally, yeah, on Fridays at 12, I kind of play music that I handpick. Select, curate, to be fancy, and it's called Sonosphere, so you can also tune in. Actually, the program on Friday is so good, so I just recommend tune in at 12 and then just don't tune out.
1: The best. I can't wait until the restrictions open and then we can make like crazy night program sessions, you know?
2: Yeah, exactly.
1: Like live, just playing music, just like speaking. Can you imagine?
2: It all would night.
1: All, yeah.
2: Yeah, that's like a fantasy, you know, to have this night radio. But then you can have like also people in the room and they don't have to wear a mask and...
1: There's something romantic about it.
2: Yeah, it's mystical.
1: The best. Tell me, what is improvisation? In medias res, you know, we're there. We don't have too much time.
2: Yeah, let's skip the astrology part. And
1: No. If you want to speak about astrology.
2: That's an important topic. But okay, improvisation. Yeah, I get asked this like so often. Everybody wants to know what improvisation is, and I don't know why there is such a explicit need to define it, because for me it's also a bit kind of contradictory to define improvisation. And I recently reminded myself of this Stockhausen lectures where he says improvisation has to be linked to a genre, so he calls it intuitive music, and I actually prefer this, you know, like intuitive music, because it's like something that you just play from intuition, that happens intuitively. And like improvisation and sound, for me it's very much about just like about listening, you know, because your whole focus is on listening. And yeah, there's like very little visual input, or, you know, it's so yeah, I think it's the art of listening, and it's also the just the way of doing whatever feels like at that moment.
1: Mm-hmm. Is that how intuition could be explained?
2: Yeah, probably. Probably intuition is like acting upon your feeling, like your gut feeling, mm-hmm. this kind of stuff. Mm-hmm. Yeah, I think that's...
1: Somebody just sneezed.
2: Hardcore.
1: Cool. Yeah, the best. The place is playing together with us.
2: Yeah, it's super good. Mm-hmm. Yeah, I guess this is it, like the intuitive music.
1: And listening is a practice that you also dedicate some time.
2: Yeah, I've been, it's so weird because, you know, you're a musician and then you think, yeah, of course I'm listening all the time. But then I took it like one step further and I got into this deep listening practice from, which was explained thoroughly by Paulino Oliveros. And yeah, then I investigated, you know, like, can I listen deeper and can I listen more conscious and with more awareness? And yeah, then I started discovering all kinds of things, and it's beautiful. Yeah, it's great. I'm also now writing a text for this. It's like a magazine and label. It's called Autogenesis. It's in Berlin, and they asked me to write a bit about this listening, activity, like this conscious listening. Because listening is not like hearing, you know, we hear all the time, and it's also our ears are just open all the time. And even when you sleep, and even when you're not focused on what's coming into your ears, you know, the waves are coming, and you're receiving them, and your brain is processing, so... You never stop hearing, but you know, you can kind of zoom in and out with your focus mm-hmm. from this activity. So yeah, I think it's valuable to become aware of this.
1: So basically it's turning hearing into listening, bringing it into your attention and into your awareness.
2: Yeah, exactly.
1: Is it a constant practice, or do you decide like daily, okay, I will dedicate this 15 minutes or this next 3 hours to actually listening and not doing anything else? And how does this work? Can you describe it?
2: Yeah, so you just like leave your computer. That's first difficult step. You live your life, all these letters you got from taxes and this kind of stuff, and then you you just focus on what you hear. And it doesn't matter, maybe you're listening to music, maybe you're playing music, but maybe you're just sitting on your couch, you know, and it doesn't matter how big the input is, or maybe you're just listening to the traffic and it's super boring and you're like, I heard this a million times. But for me, it really helps to bring focus. And I do this before I start my practicing, like my cello practicing, because then I really feel like it's also like a physical thing when you're receiving sound, when you're listening.
1: So the listening practice is a warm-up for you making music as well?
2: Yeah, often. But, you know, there are also days when I'm like, I cannot make music today, and then I just do like listening. It's sort of like a bit like a meditation. But then I already feel connected to my practice, like I'm doing my work, because anyways, you know, if it's just listening, it's not just listening, it's part of the work, yeah.
1: Mm-hmm. What sounds do you like?
2: So many.
1: Tell me five.
2: Yeah, I've been, with this listening practice, I've been also trying to focus, you know, like what are the smallest sounds, or like what are the sounds inside your body that you can hear, you know, like your stomach or your blood pressure, these kind of things. And then there are special foods that are more soundy, like eating a banana. Banana is such a sonic food. Really, you know, because everybody knows the sound of eating banana. You know, you cannot eat banana without making this, you know, that's how banana just sounds, where other fruits don't have this. or like when you eat an apple, it's like this, you know, more crunchy sound. So yeah, and then these also sounds that happen in your mouth when you're chewing that are super amplified that maybe other people cannot hear. Or and then there are like also this so these are the sounds, the kind of zoom in sound, and then there are like the zoom out sounds, like how far can you hear, you know, like what is the furthest possible sound you can hear now at this point. And it's usually some white noise from a metro or something, but yeah, you know, like how far can you hear. So and but my all-time favorite sounds are this water related sounds. I like, and maybe that's super cheesy, but I really like waves and this dripping water, rain, so this liquid sounds.
1: Yeah, I was always fascinated about your conceptualization of liquidity. And I would like to talk about this more, about flow also, about flow that happens when we play, when we live, when we converse, perhaps the flow of listening as well, perhaps the flow of constructing a theory or working with concepts, because I know that you're into that as well.
2: Yeah. Well, and lately I a bit dropped on my conceptual practice, I must say, or I just, yeah, it changes with time. Like when I was in my master's studies, then everything was very conceptual and I was just about reading and philosophy and writing, and but then I also got a bit tired of that, and then I moved more to this kind of, you know, physical experience of sound and just playing cello and this listening and maybe these things that seem so simple, but yeah, you know, like what are the sounds that I'm hearing, and then I became fascinated more with that. But yeah, I was in this liquidity kind of concept
1: phase.
2: Yeah, but that again relates to my astrological sign, which is Pisces, and also my element is water in this Chinese kind of astrology. So, yeah, I'm like this liquid person. But I think from philosophical part, I was inspired by this liquid modernity by Bauman, this book, where he actually talks about society and how we can, you know, sort of influence these systems that exist as some kind of hard matter, and how can we, in a kind of liquid way, interact with them. So not by breaking, but more by soaking, you know, being present, soaking, going deep. So I like these metaphors that he was using, and then I was applying that to also describe my practice.
1: Because water is also a very powerful force.
2: Totally.
1: Like,
2: yeah.
1: The river flow is constantly moving, like the indents into the paysage happen because of the force of the water, right? So it's not something intangible, not something harmless, but it has this power within, right?
2: Yeah, it's super powerful because yeah, it can reshape some hard matter, you know, like water can like drench some very hard material, or you know, the waves splashing all the time at the same stone are going to reshape this stone. But if you would just take a stone and a drop of water, you know, you would be like, yeah, you know, stone is the hard solid object. So but water works in different ways. It works in maybe slower time, yeah, it kind of gains force with time.
1: What's so the material substance that you are shaping, you as water are shaping
2: material
1: in the long
2: society?
1: Aren't we all?
2: Yeah, exactly. But we are all. So I was, it's just a matter of how you choose to interact with your surroundings. So you can be like, I'm more like a water person, so I do the things slowly, but I'm always there and I'm kind of, I'm floating. Or you can be more like a rock style person. I don't know.
1: Beautiful. Should we play some more music?
2: Yeah.
1: For now. I mean, there's a lot of music in the surroundings already.
2: Yeah, yeah, maybe I think we should ask them to maybe
1: but
2: tune it down.
1: They're, having so much fun in the kitchen baking banana bread.
2: That's true. When you bake, you need to have a good music.
1: I think so. Yeah.
2: Okay, we'll just let them do that.
1: Cool.
2: I was thinking, you know, you told me like, yeah, bring some stuff and like audio artwork. And then, you know, I don't have like these million albums released and stuff like this. So I was thinking what kind of solo thing I can bring, and then I have like a bunch of recordings because I go to my studio and then I just record myself, and I don't really listen back because it's like hours of recording, guys. It's kind of all in a similar manner, but for this particular event I went through some like Ableton projects.
1: Tell us more. How was it?
2: Yeah, and then I found this, you know, I just opened a few of these projects, and there was like a session I did with myself apparently on February 2nd, 2021. And I like this one little clip from it, so I thought maybe I just share a bit what, you know, what is my process now. So this is not like a release or it's not some very fancy thing, but it's kind of my just my process, like what I've been up to lately.
1: It seems like it's the perfect time to release it right now into the public.
2: Yeah, exactly. Now all these record, you know, publishers that are listening, you can call me.
1: Lucia Grego. Where can people find your stuff online?
2: Where?
1: SoundCloud. Huh?
2: Yes, there are some things on my SoundCloud, but I'm really eager to make my website, which is like been a process for quite a while.
1: Same here.
2: But it will happen. And yeah, but I'm not really into this, especially Facebook, but maybe we shouldn't get into the discussion, but I just don't like it. I don't like the interface, and I think it's a bit ugly how things are presented there. And so yeah, I'm not so so much there. Mm-hmm. But it's also a bit like people say, oh yeah, that's the way to advertise your work. And I think it's not.
1: So person to person.
2: Yeah, because like when you don't have Facebook, you just, you know, you still do everything and you still meet everyone and you don't miss it. So it's, yeah, it's just an illusion that you need it. You don't need Facebook, trust me.
1: Beautiful introduction yeah. Into the 2nd of this February, is like right? Is it 2nd of February?
2: Yeah, it's February 2nd, 2021/1. That's the name of the piece. Alrighty.
1: Oh.

0: unstable, and improvisation is unstable also. You remember these times when we were speaking about precarity a lot, improvisation as a tool in precarious times, right? Do you still agree with this?
1: Yeah, totally. So now we have to improvise this show, knowing that it will crash every 10 minutes.
0: It can go offline at any second, yeah.
1: Okay, cool.
0: So, audience, let us know. Okay. Infrastructure is unstable, lifestyles also, and also when we improvise, I think there is something beautiful that happens, which is that we don't know what will happen and we have to react to any kind of a little change in our surroundings, but in the sonic medium in this case.
1: I've been thinking about this. I think this is mostly related to like our perception of time. Because you know there's this collective time which we all kind of agreed upon so that some things can be easier to deal with in life.
0: Scheduling.
1: Yeah, exactly. So that, you know, I can be like, we're doing this now in Rotterdam, but then we need to call people in Paris, so you know, we kind of have to be on the same page when is this going to happen. This is just like the time that we agreed upon, but there is a personal time, which is like the subjective experience of time, which is totally different from this imposed perception of time. So I think when we improvise, we get into this subjective timer that we all have inside of us. And for some people it's super slow, and for others it's very fast. But I think, you know, improvisation also opens up the space where you can really be in your own time. Mm-hmm.
0: And then when you play with others, what happens with these clashes of temporalities?
1: Yeah, everyone is in their own time. Which is great, you know, because... you know, you can just allow all these times to exist together in one space without forcing each other to come together. And that's beautiful.
0: Mm-hmm. I'm thinking about improvisation a lot also in terms of it's a place where we learn and exercise our agencies. Mm-hmm. And also being like the agents, we kind of learn how to interact also in different ways. So in that case, I believe that improvisation is propositional, because it is like a training ground for reality that we live and kind of get some tools as the practitioners of improvisation for to be able to act in the outside world, in the world that is temporarily adjusted to a singular frame.
1: I understand, but I also think that you know, this is this question: does art imitate life or life imitates art? So I don't think that it's necessarily that when you improvise in a musical setting that you are training for reality. You know, I can also say when I am in reality just acting as a human, I am training myself for the musical improvisational setting. So because we're improvising right now, we're having this conversation, and I don't know what you're gonna say, but I have to listen and reply, and vice versa. So improvisation just happens all the time, and we're all doing it. So it's such a natural existence, I guess.
0: Like a human trait that we all have.
1: Yeah.
0: And exercise.
1: Yeah, totally. I mean. It's happening all the time. So yeah, in that sense, I don't think that you know, musicians who improvise are better trained for life. Like I don't think that's the case.
0: I also wasn't trying to say that. The some approaches can be infrastructuralized or understood or brought into attention. The similar thing we were speaking about before, about hearing and listening, like I believe that while we do engage in the practice of improvisation, we can kind of make some things more conscious.
1: Mm.
0: become aware of them, of our own reaction.

0: connections also, or systems of interacting, or, you know, because there's this wonderful thing, you can accompany someone, you can play the juxtaposition, completely other, you know, or react, or deny the trigger to react. And there's all of these modalities that I think in sound can be very quickly noticeable, perhaps quicker than in linguistic communication.
1: Yeah, maybe. Yeah, it's hard to translate, you know, it's hard to talk about music. There is this famous quote, like from, you know, famous quote, like talking about, yeah, .com, check it. But one of the quotes on this website is, like, talking about music is like dancing about architecture. You know, just mediums don't translate, you know. They super cheap. But it's cool, you know, because it doesn't translate. How can I say in language what was my message in music? You understand music by listening to it. And the moment you try to then explain in English language, for example, what happened in this musical event, like you're going to invent a totally a different artwork with English language. So yeah, I just don't think that mediums translate into each other. That's why we have them, so many existing on their own. So yeah. I don't know what was the beginning of this question.
0: We're in flow, it doesn't
1: matter.
0: We're
1: in flow.
0: But that's another thing, right? So when you are in flow, at least this is what I observe, I don't remember anything that happened. Once the gig finishes, I don't remember a thing that I said or did.
1: That's what I think, that's the time thing that I was trying to explain earlier. Because maybe your time is so stretched, like your subjective experience of time, that you just cannot remember where you started, because it feels like it was ages ago. You know, so you just, your perception of time is so slowed down that, you know, it's like just this huge stretch kind of that happens in this, what we call the flow, or, you know, whatever. So yeah, I'm certain it's about time. Or this is my newest theory.
0: Are you trying to slow down or speed up, or you're not trying at all?
1: No, you're not trying.
0: Right.
1: It's just, it just happens. It's how you experience things at the moment. Mm-hmm. Yeah, but in general, I'm up for slowness. That's also something I'm writing about. Like slowness is so important, because you can just pick up so many more things in order to later maybe react faster to different inputs. So I'm all up for slowing down
0: yourself.
1: Yeah, slow music, slow food, slow sex, slow everything.
0: Slow Facebook scrolling.
1: No Facebook.
0: Just joking. I get these stupid jokes, you know, because I'm relaxed when I speak to you.
1: Great. We can make famous quotes and stupid jokes. I think it's appropriate.
0: I think so.
1: Cool.
0: What, if we're speaking about methodologies here, can you tell us more about what your methodologies of creating are, what do you do?
1: Yeah, I don't like methodologies, because that means that you have like a specific kind of set that you invented, some kind of rules for yourself, ways of working, and I'm not really good with rules, and they make me anxious. So I try to, I guess my methodology is not to have a methodology, you know, if I can say that. So, you know, you just feel every day what, maybe the only methodology is to show up, you know, so you show up for your practice, and then from there, it doesn't matter what happens.
0: And this is the fluidity, the liquidity that you speak about also.
1: Yeah, so I think it's, but this is also like, I'm taking this online yoga course, and wow, now I sound like this kind of guru person. Fluid guru, that was my website at some point. Yeah, I had to change it. Anyways, yeah, I'm taking this yoga class. And then I was also surprised because this teacher said, yeah, it's about showing up. And it really is. So, you know, you do your thing. I don't know, you're a cellist, you play cello, great. So, you know, you just show up every day to do this. But the moment you try to control what's going to happen during this practice, it, you know, it becomes like so restrictive. And so I just take it, I show up, and then I take it from there. It's open from there on.
0: Mm-hmm. And then one day flows into the other one, and you do you sustain like little things that you find and you get interested in, and then you continue exploring?
1: Sometimes, but I really feel it, because I have phases when I'm just playing one thing and I'm into exploring some specific sound, but then other days I'm like playing something totally else, or yeah. It's I really don't push it. Don't I try not to push it in a specific direction.
0: Let's talk about your latest release.
1: Oh, my release. Yes, I have one release that's coming up.
0: Hydra.
1: Yeah, there's Hydra. A Hydra ensemble, yeah. And it's it was actually initiated by Gonzalo Almeida. He was here, I think,
0: yes.
1: Last week.
0: Yes.
1: Yeah, and he had this idea actually to have this ensemble with like low strings and electronics. So he invited some low string people and electronics. So we started playing together, and I really like the sound of this ensemble. It's slow, which is important for me. But yeah, it's also really nice with the slow strings. It does something, this frequency. Mm-hmm. So then one day this summer we met in a church in Charlois, and we had a recording session, and now we are releasing these sounds.
0: Was there a specific score in place or a desire?
1: No, I mean I think we all kind of agree on the aesthetics that we are dealing with when we're playing. So there is a like certain direction that's just like, you know, yeah, aesthetic direction, I would say. But there is no score, you know. We meet and we do
0: show
1: it.
0: Up. Yeah.
1: Just show up.
0: It's good that you say this show up thing. It inspires me a lot.
1: Good.
0: To be honest.
1: That's why I'm here. To inspire.
0: Yes.
1: But I want to play, you know, just to announce our release. By the way, it's happening with Inexhaustible Editions label. It's a really cool name for a label. And yeah, it's coming out soon. Any day now. It's a matter of days. So be ready.
0: So we get a little preview here?
1: Yeah, we get a little preview just of what it sounds like.
0: Beautiful.
1: Okay, here it goes.

0: I feel very calm.
1: Good. Very good.
0: Hydra
1: now
0: ensemble.
1: We can speak in lower voices, yes, than earlier.
0: Because the lower strings tuned us. Hydra, yeah, ensemble, Inexhaustible Records, release in a matter of days.
1: Yes, stay tuned. Someone will post it on Facebook. So,
0: super.
1: It will be there.
0: Yes. Describe flow, please.
1: Flow. Describe flow. Well, I don't know how to describe flow. Yeah, it's everything. Yeah, I don't know. It's everything I say, just to allow things to happen, to come out, to sort of develop and to emerge on their own, and you don't try to really direct it. You just let it happen. So, yeah, for me, flow is a lot about allowance. Because if I feel like what blocks the flow, then that's you trying to stir in a certain direction. So, yeah, but when you allow things to just, when you allow to receive things and when you allow then to put them out, like back, yeah, that's the flow, I'd say.
0: No blockages, no doors, no control.
1: Yeah, and it's really hard. It seems like it's not, but our brains are so trained to question everything all the time. And to, we're just brought up to control everything and to know what's going to happen and to plan and to organize. So, yeah, it's difficult to snap out of it, to be like, I'm not going to plan, I'm not going to organize. Like, it's a training, like a really tough mental training. Mm-hmm. Yeah.
0: And fear?
1: Yeah, fear is also a byproduct of trying to control things, because like you're scared when you feel unsafe. So when you don't know what's coming, or you don't know where you're going, or it's like, yeah, fear also comes from not knowing. So how can you turn this not knowing into a pleasant feeling? So something you're not afraid of anymore, but something you can just embrace and enjoy. Mm-hmm. Yeah, that's the art in itself.
0: Yes. And then when improvisation happens in front of an audience, it's another sort of a enhanced situation, perhaps.
1: Yeah. Yeah, when there's audience, then immediately, you know, your ego starts showing up, because you immediately project other people being in the room as they are looking at me and listening at me, and it's about me. I mean, it's not a bad thing, it's just, it's totally natural thing. So that can create all kinds of different responses with people when... You know, how do you relate to your ego? Because you have people who are, oh shit, everyone's looking at me, and then it's like uncomfortable. And you have people, oh yeah, everyone's looking at me, finally. So, but I think, you know, if you can make it in that situation not about yourself, but if you can make it about, oh, it's us in the room and we are all giving and receiving from each other. So if you can get there when you're with the audience, then I think that's like the successful state to be in.
0: And the communication that happens.
1: Yeah, it's just then exchange happens. So if you kind of, well, I don't want to say word control, but if you can do something with your ego, then you can have really meaningful exchange with whomever else is in that situation with you.
0: Mm-hmm. Do you prefer to play alone or with others?
1: I like both. I don't know. I like being alone a lot. I need this space and time for myself. But I also enjoy playing with other people, because it's it's just fun. I think that's, and it's so, it can also be inspiring, because like, you know, what is happening in other people's heads, it's wow. Mm-hmm. It's really amazing.
0: Mm-hmm. Mm-hmm. Exchange happens in any case.
1: Yeah,
0: if
1: for
0: you
1: sure.
0: play alone, if you think alone, or if yeah. you think with others.
1: Yeah, like it's a different feeling, it's a different space, but I, you know, both is good. Totally. I don't think I can say like I have a preference or something like this. No.
0: Final question would be, can flow last continuously? Can it be a permanent state?
1: Yeah, I think that's the, a lot of Eastern philosophies are kind of preaching this narrative.
0: Yeah.
1: Well, I think you can get into a constant flow. Why not? You would have to work on it, but I think it's possible to become this human that you're always a little bit like in, you know, you don't get so stressed about this outside influences. You can just embrace them and continue with your movement or your flow or your energy, or I think this is possible. For me, it's super hard. I don't think I'll ever get that enlightened. I get stressed about many things in life. So, but yeah, I think it's possible.
0: It's a practice,
1: in general,
0: right?
1: Yeah, yeah. Totally. Mm-hmm. It's like, you know, you have these people who just meditate for hours, and then they try to simulate this state of mind also when they have to, like, I don't know, go to the bank and do all these kinds of weird, crazy shit. But so yeah, I think you can achieve this.
0: Mm-hmm.
1: Yeah, but it's again a practice. But yeah, I want to play a last musical number.
0: Please.
1: Today.
0: Let me just say thank you, Lucia.
1: Yeah.
0: Thank you, Lucia Grego.
1: Thank you.
0: For being the guest in the show, The Side Entrance. My name is Tisa, and we will be back next week at 4 p.m. What will we listen to now? Tell us.
1: Oh, yeah. Just a sec. Huh? Yeah, we will listen to one improv that I recorded with Ernst Reisiger, who is like very... he's a cellist and he improvises a lot, and he's very kind of known a name in the Dutch improv scene. And yeah, when I was in my studies, then he was some kind of my mentor or teacher, but we would just meet and play together and listen to music and chat and, you know, go on YouTube and check out different videos and stuff.
0: Mm-hmm.
1: So it was more like a hangout thing.
0: But,
1: yeah, but he was getting paid for it. But yeah, then in one of these sessions we recorded this improv, and yeah, I really like it. So I wanna share it.
0: Thank you, Lucia.
1: Thank you.